what you can do, and I don't want a war with you. I won't afford it. You get sore even when you win. And you maim when you're on offense, but you kill when you're on defense.

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All the VIPs and PYTs and wannabes, afraid not being your friend. And I've always been too smart for that, but you know what, my heart was not. I took it like a kid, you see. The cool kids voted to get rid of me. I'm ashamed of what it did to me, what I let get done. It stole my fun, it stole my fun.

to the way she was saying, I'm not stylish enough and I cry too much. And I listened because I hadn't found my own voice yet. So all I could hear was the noise that people make when they don't know shit. But I didn't know that yet. I grew up in the shoes they told me I could fill.

It's Mark Farina. You're listening to Kono 100.5 LPFM, the Big Island, keeping it funky. Mark Farina, Kona. Peace.

honey child, more than words can say. If I didn't care, would I feel this way? Darling, if this isn't love, then why do I thrill so much? And what is it that makes my head go round and round while my heart just stands still so much? If I did.

Thank you.

Okay, I feel like my engine's being primed for 420. This is the 420 report on 419, but hey, I can do it in two parts, no problem, because it's probably going to be a longer one than I suspect. I've been contemplating, you know, many different things pertaining to this idea that we can somehow or other create an alternate reality within our communities and extended communities and make it something that's totally different from this dichotomy that we're in, because it's not working, plain and simple. It's showing that it's not working. The cognitive dissonance says otherwise, but hey, you know, let them play on with that, because it plain old isn't working. So with that in mind, you know, on this 420 bicycle day and everything that's surrounding the idea of an alternate reality, you can't help but tap into what really did happen with the emergence of LSD and certain drugs, magic mushrooms, for instance, that seem to tap into an experience or a reality that was very different from this material reality. And I still believe very strongly, and in fact experienced it on many occasions, that there is a parallel reality thing going on, and we have to allow ourselves the ability to tap into that and also almost transmute it in a sense, because it runs against the grain of our default reality. My default reality years ago was growing up Catholic and being indoctrinated with all those different rules and ideas for, you know, stuff that they were taking as gospel truth. Meanwhile, all that slimy stuff that was happening behind the scenes didn't seem to matter in their bigger scope of things, apparently. And that wasn't even the only reason for objecting to that. I think the bigger reason for looking at other more advanced and profound realities is the restriction that goes on. And then that restriction leads to what we're experiencing today. I've seen it just within my extended families of cousins and that sort of thing, that, you know, now they're having to decide between the Pope and Trump. How ironic is that? You know, you saw what went on last week with this portrayal of Jesus and all this nonsense. I mean, it's starting to look more like a South Park cartoon than South Park's cartoon is mocking it. I don't think it can keep up with it, to be honest. but in any case, it's where we're at now, apparently, within the American region of politics. And so we absolutely 100% need some sort of carrot that can pull us into the realm that, you know, supersedes all of this. What comes out the other side? What is our progress, and how do we reach that? I always look at it, you know, even from the sense of trying to get out of that whole Catholic paradigm, it took a tremendous amount of effort. I wouldn't wish that on anyone, and yet that seems to be, by and large, something that if you've lived in that Catholic realm, or, you know, fill in your own, because they're all very much alike in that way. They all have to insist that they're 100% the absolute truth. And, you know, people say, well, there's no harm in that. But the problem is that its only power is usurping the minds and the mentality of large groups of people.
And the way that they usually do that is in a very materialistic and manipulative fashion that, again, kind of seduces people over into that acceptance of that belief system. So with that said, I think we do have the choice between that and maybe looking at alternate realities where we recognize our own power, where we actually recognize that, hey, in order to get myself from point A to point B, I may have to step out of my comfort zone. Yes, stepping out of the religion that you were built in, the food system that you were built in, the medical system that you were built in, stepping outside of that is stepping out of your comfort zone. And not, you know, people think of it, oh, I could do that. No, it's not that easy. It is easy if you just decide to do it straight up. But there's so many shards of glass that still kind of like remain as part of your makeup, your knee-jerk reactions, how you respond to things like trust, and how you are built for certain, you know, the hardware in your brain is wired in a certain way to accept certain realities and maybe be able to change others. And that's the ones that I am interested in right now, because as I see it, you know, we all walk about this this path, these paths that we're on, and some of them, you know, make sense because this is what we're doing. Maybe we're traveling. Maybe we're getting to know a reality completely outside of our spectrum, taking one step beyond that. And it's a scary thing. I have a friend who's running for county council right now, and he's got a chance of winning, seriously, because the foundation that he laid is, you know, substantial. It has real grit to it. And I think the problem is that mostly in the political spectrums, we only measure real grit in terms of dollars and cents, and that's where its biggest problem is. You know, it's always about the economics and the electability because of the economics. So, you know, I really applaud any type of thing, even if it's a musical event. Maybe you're stepping up the musical tastes to where what you thought was impossible 10 years ago is now possible, and you can build, but you got to take some chances, and you got to get maybe extra other pieces of equipment, and who knows what. So I'm in that realm right now where I'm trying to focus on really improving our website to where it's not only functional, but we can integrate with it in a lot of different ways, and maybe there's parts of us that can be understood better by others than even by ourselves. I mean, it shouldn't be that way, but people that have walked through the fire can kind of assist others that have, you know, maybe had some questions about it. And I don't know. It's a pioneering thing. It's out there on one level, but it's very grounded on another level, because at this particular moment in time, I think we do have to find ways that we can interact on deeper levels and be able to, you know, immediately recognize, oh yeah, that's a, you know, we're hitting on the survival circuit, or we're hitting on a more celestial type of being. You know, there's Timothy Leary described that there's four terrestrial circuits and there's four extraterrestrial circuits. Well, we don't commonly tune into the extraterrestrial ones, except in rare instances where, like I said, maybe ayahuasca or some other type of thing, or through deep meditation and stillness, we can reach those. That's, you know, it's another realm that we may aspire to, and we may say, well, we want that.
but are we willing to do what it takes to kind of like give up maybe

0: These are the stakes. To make a world in which all of God's children can live, or to go into the dark.
1: You're fired.

start.

And good evening, everyone. Kona. Wow, have we had a dramatic week once again. I don't know, every week seems to top the next one. Something we were completely not expecting last week happened, and it turned into about a five-day affair, essentially. Switch this off here for the moment. There was a fugitive hunt, which followed a police shooting early on in the week. I believe it was Tuesday that happened. An officer of the Hawaii Police Department was fatally shot. And immediately, of course, word went out on all points bulletin looking for a Justin Waikiki, or Charlie Jr., as I call him, because apparently he has a cult of ugly tattoo accomplices. That's the ugly tattoo gang, I guess it is. And everyone was, I believe it was Friday night, the hunt was on all over South Kona, Captain Cook, Honaunau, for he and his accomplices of the ugly tattoo gang. They didn't find him that night. However, all the roads were blocked off. They weren't able to let cars through. A lot of people I know, personal friends of mine, weren't able to make it back home at all. So that was quite the inconvenience, to say the least. And then the next day, he was spotted down in South Point. There was a shootout. Another officer was shot, not fatally this time, although they did have to medevac him over to Oahu, I assume. And the assailant was shot to death. His other three accomplices from the ugly neck tattoo gang was rounded up and taken to prison. And now they're being held without bail, essentially. So add that one, check that one off our list. I didn't see that one coming. The lava continues. It's getting closer to Pohoiki. Hasn't reached the boat landing yet, though it is fairly close. Good news, a new beach is forming since the last week, apparently, down near Mackenzie Beach Park. A new beach cropped up. Another unexpected turn of events. And then there was the fifth anniversary of Radio Alchemy yesterday, Mango Festival, the 10th annual Mango Festival. And back in July 20th, 2013 was day one for Radio Alchemy, whether you knew that or not. And ever since that time, we saw it as like a seven-year project, really. And we always said if it was meant for us to get involved with FM radio, yeah, we're all about it. And no sooner did we post that up on our business plan, so to speak, then a window of opportunity opened up. A government shutdown happened, which allowed us enough time to join forces together with the Sanctuary of Mon-

upcoming. We have still at least 2 years of developing, but we really need to get that underway because, 7 years is a long time for a project, and you know how much time. I mean, I spent a lot of time streaming this weekend, which is very fun, but also a little bit of stress involved. Every stream is slightly different than the other one, and there's always some new challenges that present themselves, whether it's your internet connection or, you know, your outputs coming from the soundboard and so on and so forth. We seem to have somehow or other cut through most all of the bigger challenges, though, and we've kind of got that down. We also had a fundraiser for the Puna community and the animal evacuees that are working hard to rescue all kinds of animals. The latest has been the sea turtles that are down in the area of the ocean that is being covered, and I don't want to go into details because it's very sad. It is really sad, and much mahalos go out to the people who are working diligently to try and rescue as many animals as possible from that emergency situation. And yes, I've been burning it at both ends, so you'll excuse me if I seem a little bit tired today. I got one more show next Monday, and then I'm going to be taking a hiatus for a while in Colorado. Starting the show tonight in the 1976, Roxy Music, live at the Apollo in Glasgow. This is Both Ends Burning.

Yeah, as exciting time as it's been, it's nice to be able to kind of like balance it out a little bit. So I've been trying to slow myself down a little bit, but that only works so much. I had, you know, two TV interviews done while I was down there, and yeah, I got to talk to a lot of people. The word is really getting around now with the station, and you know what the possibilities are here. So anyway, 1976 also brought about Pavi Smith's second album called Radio Ethiopia. This is Pumping My Heart from that album.

Yes, I have my own little Exodus countdown happening. 8 days till Colorado and the Arise Festival on August 3rd is taking place, hosted by none other than Thievery Corporation, which is number 1A on my list of groups to see that I have not seen yet. So, you know, this is a very special time for me. It's kind of like the end of a cycle as well, you know, especially for being 5 years with Radio Alchemy. We are on show number 230 tonight. What's the date today? July 23rd. Yeah, surprise, surprise, more alchemy for you. This is Some Weird Sin from Iggy Pop's Lust for Life. Don't worry, we're not going to leave you either. We're going to be setting you up with Radio Alchemy all throughout this little hiatus that I'm on. It's part of my adrenaline trip, getting that thing set up so that we don't have to interrupt our programming for any reason.

and I don't doubt that we're going to intersect the governor's corner a few times tonight. That one came off of Lust for Life. He likes to play Iggy Pop a lot, but he never plays that song. And I don't know, he plays Clash on occasion. I've heard him play the Clash. This is Remote Control from their debut album, 1977.

So did you get enough mangoes yesterday? Because we sure did. It was a wonderful day yesterday. Absolutely great weather this weekend. It was absolutely clear, at least for the first half of the day. The usual fog kind of rolled in later on in the day, but more mountainside than oceanside, I'd say. And, you know, wonderful activities going on. Mango grafting and Jeff Knowles talking about the Big Island of Hawaii soils. There was a great food preparation done by Chef Stephen Roule from Under the Bodhi Tree, who also put out a fabulous mango noodle salad that was just incredible, yummy. And Dr. Tim's Medicine Band got to perform. We have some recordings as well of the Hawaii Island Band. We can't show you the hula, unfortunately, that went along with it. But and also Benjamin and Shine. And then there was the benefit concert. Bolo, Lopaka Roots, and Celesi Ites performed up until almost 10 o'clock last night. So that was a full day. And, you know, I did I say yesterday? It was actually Saturday. I got to so-called rest yesterday. I didn't really get to rest. I had to take all my stuff into storage and rearrange everything, so that was anything but rest. But I did get to also see Dan Brower performing Nirvana, along with his girlfriend, Stephanie, I believe it is. I got to double check on that. I want to make sure I get the names right. But in any case, they did a wonderful job. You must see that if you get the chance to. Yes, they're performing the Unplugged series of Nirvana from back in the days, around 1994 or so. This band called Magazine. Howard Devoto, formerly of the Buzzcocks. This is Recoil from Real Life.

Yes, and if you haven't figured it out yet, we are in the midst of the post-punk era, kind of 1978-79, and along that same note, who I just mentioned, the Buzzcocks, had a major influence on that movement. This is Pete Shelley and Buzzcocks' Real World for you. 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

And Killing Joke was another one of those groups out of England. I think it was Nottingham, England. Put out a little EP to kick off their career called Turn to Red. This is from that EP. It's called Nervous System. We're in that last year of the 1970s.

Yes, Gordy Walker and Jazz Coleman making up a killing joke. And now the last song of the 1970s goes to our new member of our Wall of Fame. This is Gary Numan, Two Way Army. It must have been years.

Well, that one certainly sounded like it was left out in the sun too long. I'm sorry for that. I apologize. That was our featured artist tonight. Unfortunately, it was a very poor recording, but we'll fix that next go-round. We'll be sure and get the correct authenticated version. This is Bauhaus from a single, Terror Couple Kill Colonel. We're starting into the 1980s now. 50 years, too fast forward.

Well, if anybody asks you what FM stands for, tell them Freaky Monday sent you. That seems to be what is happening right now. There's a little bit of freakiness in the air. And I think it's being intercepted a little bit by us. So, you know, stay tuned. We got another, like, hour and 15 minutes to go. So you never know what's going to happen in that 75 minutes. This is Orchestral Maneuvers in the Dark from Organization, put out in 1980. This is called The Misunderstanding. You're with DJ Frank X, 50 years too fast forward, here on Radio Alchemy, KONA.com.

Almost seems a little bit Halloween-y, don't you think? It's nowhere close to being Halloween yet. It's not even July 31st, let alone October 31st. I'll probably be spending that back in Pennsylvania, no doubt. I think I'll wait until the Iron Man is finished before I come back to the islands. We'll see. This is the Psychedelic Furs from 1981. Put out an album called Talk, Talk, Talk. This is

So yeah, Duran Duran, they were the darlings of MTV when it first came out in early 1980s. This is from Rio. The song is called Planet Earth.

Well, I think I found out what part of the problem was. I was uploading onto my my Google Drive, you know, because I'm trying to open up some space on my computer. Now that we've been doing 5 years of this, my computer is virtually stuffed with music and no place to go with it but up to the cloud, I suppose. And you know, sometimes that takes up some bandwidth in the process of transferring, I guess. This is Adam and the Ants from 1982. This is Friend or Foe.

Yeah, that was definitely a Governor's Corner intersect right there. That was Adam and the Ants from 1981, actually. And this is where I'm going. Loveland, Colorado, in fact. This is the B-52s from Mesopotamia.

Yes, from Loveland to Red Rocks. Those are the bookends of the trip that I'll be going on in Colorado coming up in just like another week. I cannot believe how fast that's come around. And yes, indeed, I am scrambling to put all my stuff into storage and that sort of thing and take a hiatus for a while, for crying out loud. I've been a busy guy these last few years, these last 5 years, for a very good reason. This was recorded at Red Rocks, incidentally. This is U2 performing Gloria from Under

Yeah, I can't wait to get started on that trip, by the way, although I'm not going to rush it either because I have a lot of work to do over these 8 days leading up to August 1st. And so, you know, we're well past halftime already. The B-52s were our halftime band, incidentally, in case you didn't know that. Yeah, Cindy Wilson. That would, you know, that would be a good Super Bowl possibility. You know, that would be a good one. Get some punk rockers out there, for crying out loud. This is Monsoon, part of that 1980s world pop trio. Singer Sheila Chandra and record producer Stephen Coe. This is Shakti.

And so we reach our point in the show where we play our pop star of the evening, and that would be Bruce Springsteen. Now, I was never a big Brucer in my day. I live next to New Jersey. Yes, we took our rounds to New Jersey. We crossed over the river between Phillipsburg and Allentown, well, Easton in this case. And, you know, we had a lot of fun with that and that sort of thing. But I was no true Jerseyite or anything even remotely close. But he did put out a few good albums, and, you know, you got to recognize these legends once in a while. This is Glory Days, one of the highest-selling records ever born in the USA. 30 million copies.

the boss. Not my boss. Maybe your boss. Nevertheless, we're in the middle of the 1980s now. We're up to 1984, in the middle of 1984. And, you know, one of my favorite bands from that time was not very well known. Chameleons UK had an album out called Script of the Bridge. Exceptional album. You should check it out, really. This is one of the lesser known songs from the album, though, but still pretty good. Less Than Human from the Chameleons UK. With DJ Frank X, you're listening to 50 Years Too Fast Forward on Radio Alchemy, KONA.com, KONA 100.5 LPFM.

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Just click on newsletters. You'll see it right there, in fact. You know, in it, it explains our humble beginnings 5 years ago. On the Mango Festival Day, July 20th, 2013. And yes, on Saturday, we had our fifth anniversary for Radio Alchemy. And, you know, there's been so many moments that have been unbelievable. Nothing can be more American than, you know, having your radio station as a result of a government shutdown. That's classic. And it'll always be part of our history. That's the neat thing about it. No one can take that away from us. This is The Smiths. Barbarism begins at home.

And hey, so since it is our 5th anniversary, after all, it seems like I should be telling a bedtime story or something like that. So I'm going to tell you the story of our call letters, K-O-N-A. So, we were originally assigned our frequency, 100.5. And, we had to come up with our call letters that we wanted. And, well, we couldn't come up with a better one than KONA because, hey, there is no radio station KONA in Kona. Apparently there used to be a long, long time ago. And it's since been occupied by an AM and FM station from Kennewick, Washington, whose parent company happens to reside in Colorado, where I'm heading. I don't think I'm going to pay him a visit. But I did leave him a few phone messages, one of which said, "Hey, look, we're living in Kona. We would love to have the call letters KONA, and we're completely outside of your market, and we're an LP station, a low-power station. We don't have anything. There's no wires crossed here at all. And so if you have any objection, please call me back." I never got a call back. Thus, we were KONA 100.5 LPFM. Have a wonderful night, everybody. Sleep well. No, don't go to bed yet. We got another half hour of our program. DJ Frank X taking it up to 9 o'clock this evening, after which we'll have some select performances from the Mango Festival held on Saturday. This is Assassin. Groups out of Washington, D.C. call themselves Fugazi.

Okay, one more story for tonight, and then that's it. Okay, we have at Radio Alchemy what are called Alchemy Moments. In fact, we're having one tonight, in fact, if you haven't noticed. It's July 23rd, and this is show number 230. Now, I know that might not mean much to you. I get that. But it has happened repeatedly throughout our history. And one of those times was when show number 111 appeared on my birthday, which just happened to fall on a Monday. And what is my email? djfrankx111@gmail.com is my favorite number. So there, you know, you can't produce that. That's not by design or anything, because I do one show per week, and I would love to be able to continue these as I go out on the road. I did last year when I was in the Pacific Northwest, did three shows, two from the Candy Factory in Seattle and one at my friend's house before we went into Symbiosis, the Eclipse Festival. And that was, Casey. And this year, I don't know exactly what the plan is, but by my calculation, we definitely are going to be on the air next Monday, July 30th. We also have Out the Box coming up this Saturday, so we're going to be streaming from there live. But August 6th, that would be the day that I come out of the festival. And who knows, maybe I'll find a coffee shop somewhere and just dive in. That's the neat thing about it. This is a cover of the Talking Heads song, Drugs, performed by This Mortal Coil. And yes, we are heading into our home stretch this evening.

No, that is not my MP3 player skipping. Although that might have been throughout the show tonight. I have to listen back on the recording because I think when I was doing all that uploading earlier, may have caused some problems. And I apologize for that if that happened. But, you know, at some point or another, you gotta start backing up your stuff. It's just the name of the game in this business. So we come to Husker Du, who I have not played to this date. And somebody posted up something about Husker Du on Facebook the other day, and I said, I gotta check these guys out. This is from their third studio album. They're an American punk rock band out of St. Paul, Minnesota. This is New Day Rising, an album of the same name.

So our new day rising for Radio Alchemy and KONA is going to be our solar project, which has been ongoing. If we can link up with the sun, and we are powered by the sun, wouldn't that be cool? I think so. And it's going to save ourselves some money, too, in the process. So, and we won't be getting knocked off, every time there's somebody hits a telephone pole in Palisades or something like that. And hopefully that doesn't happen too often anymore. I think that, it's time for things to settle down on the Big Island. I hope that these next 3 months kind of chill out a little bit more than they have for the first, say 6 or 7 months. Someone, somewhere in summertime, Simple Minds, they're playing back in my hometown in Allentown. You never know.

And somewhere within these next 2 years, I'm very hopeful that we're going to be able to involve a number of DJs from around the island. At least that's the master vision. A lot of that isn't necessarily up to me. That everyone has to come forward that wants to be involved with the project. I'm putting as many building blocks as can, including the upcoming project after we finish the solar project will be podcasting. And that's very exciting because that enables, you know, your friends to just kind of like pick up on the shows when they can, because, you know, we're all different time zones and that sort of thing. And yeah, we just want to be able to archive our shows, especially the live ones, the ones that we did on Saturday at the Mango Festival. All these great things going on in and around Kona. So yeah, we want to make it a Kona party, if you will. And you know, don't hesitate dropping us a line at Radio Alchemy, KONA at gmail.com, as you like. We have forms if you are looking to become a DJ, for instance. We have a kind of a profile form, an intro form that helps me to kind of target you in the right direction, so to speak. So please check it out on our website, radioalchemykona.com. Years ago, that was also once a project on a bulletin point list, and that came to pass too. So let's see what happens in these next 2 years, will ya? Hey, you. This is The Cure. Hey, you.

And so, yes, this concludes the 230th show of 50 years too fast forward, actually combining 40 years too fast forward and 50 years. And it's been a great time once again. I feel like these upcoming 2 years are kind of like that time after the seed sprouts, you know, and comes up out of the ground. I think that's about where we're at right now, especially if we're able to get this the solar project underway, get that podcasting project going. Exciting times ahead. And please, you know, join us down at my bar. This weekend we're going to be broadcasting Out the Box live, and we'll, you know, if you can't make it down, at least tune in, because that's what we're here for after all. So another alchemy moment. We were just talking a short while ago about seed sprouting out of the ground. Incubation is our final song for this evening. Coming from Joy Division, have a wonderful week, everyone. We'll be back one more show yet before I head off. Take care of each other. Aloha.

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Thank you.

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guys.

That was dope. Give it up for DJ Impulse. This guy's a fucking animal. All right, that's a wrap for tonight. We're going to do one more track, but in the meantime, pay your tabs, call your cabs. Impulse, what you got?

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1: Woo! Can we get another round of applause for Impulse? All right, my bar, you guys are fantastic. Thanks again for coming out the box every last Saturday. 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Peace.

0: this is Lopaka Roots on Kona 100.5 LPFM, the voice of Kona. All right.
1: Thank you.
0: Yep, of course.

And good evening, Kona. Welcome to yet another episode of 50 Years Too Fast Forward, number 355 to be exact. And tonight we're going to cover the importance and the contributions of community radio. And that entails a lot, actually. I've introduced you to the various components a few weeks back and that sort of thing, but this time it's more about how community radio can have a positive impact and influence on our community. And I happen to be now part of the seventh radio station, I believe. Not really seventh. I guess it would really be more like six, because I wasn't part of KDEO. By proxy, I kind of was, because I worked with the competing station. We weren't in competition with each other. That was the beautiful thing. KTUH in Honolulu at the same time spawned several DJs that went over to KDEO.

KONA, I think for a reason. We are KONA 100.5 LPFM. And, you know, throughout the evening tonight, I'm just going to interject a few different stories about my experiences with them. And, you know, at the same time, on the other end of the spectrum, we see things like, oh, another shooting in Minnesota, same place where the trial's going on for the previous murder that took place about a year ago. And I look at that sort of thing and say, well, how can we do it better? I mean, we haven't gone past the elementary stage of the whole prejudice issue yet. And so we're dragging our feet on this one, and it always seems to be something that is fairly insignificant. It starts out as insignificant, and then it turns into this kind of catastrophe, and that sounds like what happened. The officer was reaching for his stun gun, pulled out his pistol, and shot the guy dead. Yeah, over something like a car deodorant that was dangling down from his rear view mirror. I think that was what that one was. If not, then there was a separate incident, but yeah. In any case, let's get on with our show. We're going to start it off tonight with the band U2 and their lead song in their concert back in 2006, I believe it was, at Aloha Stadium. City of Blinding Lights. Welcome to Radio Alchemy. Welcome to KONA 100.5 LPFM.

0: And yes, all you beautiful people out there, thank you for tuning in to 50 Years Too Fast Forward. If you're not familiar with our show, yeah, we pick up a couple songs from every single year. From 1967, Summer of Love, Moving Forward. And tonight we happen to be starting our show from 2004. And that's where that song came from. We have another just shortly here, but I just wanted to also make reference to the fact that Saturday Night Live is down in Kona Marketplace every Saturday from 3 o'clock to 8 o'clock in the evening, already spawning some very positive vibes and influence right directly with the station as well, hand in hand, as we go further post-COVID, hopefully. And, you know, maybe things like this don't happen without that shutdown. I'm not saying that's a positive spin or any of that stuff. But factually, we really had to be able to have some time to focus on what we needed to do in order to get bring this back up. And yes, it miraculously came together, but also with the determination of a small group of people. And what we are hoping to do, the reason why we're doing this, is to bring more people in from the community with their own stories, with their own influence, and to be able to spread that out, not only to the Kona community, Big Island, and beyond, because we, you know, we can be picked up on internet throughout the world. So that's a really, really good thing. That's something that we could not have done, oh, say back in 1980, for instance, when I started out at Penn State doing radio. Yeah, my very first show was on my 20th birthday, as it turned out. It wasn't because it was my birthday or anything like that. It just turned out that way. And that may have been, even though I didn't call it that at the time, that may have been the first alchemy moment in terms of doing radio. It was such a fun thing. I had a show called Independent Radio that I first started out. They took, I think it was Tuesdays and Thursdays, and they had four slots, really, of independent music. It was from independent jazz labels, anything that basically wasn't part of the mainstream. And, you know, we'd talk about the groups a little bit, even though that I didn't know that much about them. I quickly learned, you know, a lot of these folks that were on these labels. So, yeah, you know, it was a great way to get your feet wet. And pretty soon I was, you know, later doing another show later on. I think it was called Apollo Circus. I still have my playlists around from those days, and it was such a fun time. Later find out that, you know, some of the other DJs were doing absolutely wonderful things in, like, Seattle. Jeff Greinke, I remember him being one. And you know, that's part of it, is that you grow into these different molds that then create more influence throughout our own communities, wherever we happen to be. Broken Glass from Crystal Method. This is from 2004. Yes. From an album called Legion of Boom.
1: Last break, we got the fire.

And let me tell you that WDFM in State College was not a small station by any means. It wasn't like one of those, you know, dormitory type stations. This one was like 10,000 watts and went, you know, it went out like 30 miles outside of the campus. If you know about Penn State, it's like right in the middle of Pennsylvania, and it gets kind of like sprawls out from there. So it was a pretty sizable station. Of course, you know, all of the campus was certainly well within range, and it was a really good place to get started in radio. In any case, let's see. Fast forward to the days of the Kona Dance Jam. This was just at the start of the millennium, really. In fact, this song probably had just come out. It's around 2005. It's a song by Matt Dari, who is an English trance music producer and a member of Lost Tribe. Female vocalist, Marcella Woods. This is beautiful. 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

Owen, did you ever get that feeling that after you graduated from college that you kind of just wanted to hang out on campus and just cruise for a bit, you know? I never got to do that. It looked like such a fun place up at Penn State, at State College. And, you know, very active, collegiate town. So much going on. But no, I had to go back to my home in Allentown and pick up a job and start working and stuff like that. So, yeah, went back home. Yeah, there was another college radio station just down from me. In fact, my mom worked at the college cafeteria at that same college. It was Muhlenberg College, WMUH, in Allentown. And also, my best friend happened to be there, Joe Limbus, who also happens to do shows on this very radio station from Pennsylvania, from Allentown. Well, really, you know, it's just in the suburbs of Allentown. But since you can do them at home now, you don't have to actually be physically at the station, especially when you have like 4,000 or 5,000 albums and recordings and CDs. I'm sure he's well over that by now. But he was definitely one of my mentors. We went to a lot of shows together, New York, Philadelphia, Cherry Hill, New Jersey, etc., etc. And, you know, I have to just pay him some homage in all of this because I'm so happy to have him on board with the station. I can't even begin to tell you. And it is also a testament to the fact that we're not really restricted by the geographical boundaries of, say, having to go to a physical spot, a central broadcast facility, if you will. And, you know, that's one of the beauties of what we got going on here, and what I hope to expand into will be radio from throughout the Big Island. We already got some folks that are very interested from Puna side. They're opening up a new business, in fact, and they're going to be broadcasting from that location over to here, which was its original intention in the first place. So, yes, you know, keep carrying forward. That's all we do. Right? This is Beck from 2005.

Yes, that was Beck from his album Guero, 2005. And reflecting back again to the days at KTUH in Allentown, it was community radio, basically, took over the station during the summer breaks, you know, when the kids weren't in college. And there was a handful of people who really had put their heart and souls into it. Sally Satellite being one, Michael Tedesco, Max Fox, and there was several others, Joe Swanson's, and they were like the nucleus for that particular movement. And it was a movement indeed, because it also spawned later the Lehigh Valley Community Broadcasters, a separate station in the next town over, Bethlehem, Pennsylvania. And again, it speaks of the importance of continuity and keeping these things forward, keeping music in our veins, basically, and allowing us to pursue whatever it is, whatever dreams we're trying to make, whether that's getting a community actively engaged, you know, in the process, or perhaps you're a band, perhaps you're just wanting to get airplay, you have an idea, something that moves you, something you feel passionate about, and you want to get over the air because people need to hear about it. That's what we're here for. And that's what, you know, stations like WMUH in Allentown, we're all about. I remember producing a show called Artist in Review. I still have the cassette tapes around of DJs coming in for an hour and a half and just talking about one obscure band. Didn't necessarily have to be obscure, it just kind of turned out that way. But yeah, we had some like David Bowie and Pink Floyd segments. Artist in Review. Yeah, I should find those and air them out, actually, if I can convert CD into MP3. There's ways of doing that. I saw some of those things that they sell. In any case, yes, thank you to all those people. Even Eve Falcon, who is now a West Coast club DJ, spawned out of that group. You know, and the list goes on. Mark Klee, who I ended up traveling to San Francisco with, which was my dream as a child, was to get to San Francisco and explore. And reached one point that was signifying that I was supposed to make the trip out there. And he came up to me like a day or two after I made that decision and said, "Hey, Mike, I hear you're going to San Francisco. Can I come along?" "Yeah, absolutely." So we took the Mustang. It was a 4,500-mile trip. You know, we stopped down in Burbank, went to the Tonight Show, and just had a great time camping across the country, you know, the Grand Canyon and Las Vegas, stops along the way, Petrified Forest in Arizona. Just an absolutely wonderful time. And then, yeah, you get to California and you're almost there. And then you finally reach your destination. And boy, it went on from there. But good times indeed. This is a group that I picked up off of compilation CD from the Winter Music Conference in Miami, Florida, several years back. It's called My Year After.

Yes, and the yellow brick road in this case happened to be the I-40 going across the country from Allentown to San Francisco by way of Burbank and Southern California. I remember taking the taking the Mustang and you know, you're cruising on the California State Highway. You can't do less than 70 miles an hour. You cannot. It's like almost impossible, because otherwise you're going too slow. So, you know, Mustangs being what they were, you know, cruising at 90 miles an hour, passing a cop car and not even blinking. Yeah. Good times too. I don't recommend that, by the way. That was one of those what do they call them? Bucket list moments. Fortunately, it wasn't the ultimate bucket list moment. But in any case, yeah, we made it to San Francisco fine. We had a place to stay at my friend's from Penn State who knew me, Barry Sirota. I just remembered his name. I couldn't think of it a couple minutes ago, but it came to me. That's beautiful. In any case, they put us up for, you know, a month while, you know, we got our roots in the ground a little bit and got jobs and that sort of thing. And one of the intrigues about living in San Francisco is it isn't just San Francisco. You go across the bay and you're in Berkeley. And there's a college in Berkeley. And there's a radio station at that college in Berkeley. And it's a very, very good station. I wanted to do KUSF, but they weren't really taking town people in. But Calex, as long as you were enrolled in a class, you were allowed to be part of their community radio station, actually the college station. So they created a recording class, which was done by Mike Francisco, who used to work for CBS. And he had some great stories to tell, as well as showing us recording techniques. We were using reel-to-reel at those times, and it was absolutely fascinating. Everybody in the class was part of the radio station, basically. And we got to tour, like, Fantasy Records, where Creedence Clearwater Revival recorded, and several other groups. Go up to the antenna tower in Telegraph Hill, I believe it was, in Berkeley, and actually see that hands-on. So really good experiences and just, you know, learning moments. Steady as she goes, this is the Rockin' Tours, another American rock band out of Detroit, Michigan.

0: And here's the thing about being in the Bay Area during those mid-80 times, 1984 and 85, was the height of the punk movement. And this happened to be a punk station, a punk rock station, Calex. They were known for that. You know, there was K-Fog, that was the commercial station, which was very, very good. A really, really good commercial station. And then, like I mentioned, KUSF, which was the other college station, but they were seemed to be more varied, freeform and so forth. But Calex, they were pretty hardcore punkers over there. I never got to do a show. Did get to participate in that class and do interviews and that sort of thing. That it later would get aired, but it was just a really, really good time. Oh, and great record stores, by the way, Rasputin Records and now Amoeba Records, which is just the Costco of vinyl, if you will. In any case, the reason I explain all of these stories is because it's relevant to this present time that we're in right now and that we're trying to put forward, this venture of KONA and expand it out to other people in our community. For example, being down at Saturday Night Live this week, somebody came by the table and they were a DJ from out of town who happened to move here from Cleveland. And I got the message of interest in our email box when I got back on, Sunday. So, you know, that's exactly what I'm talking about. That's what I want people from the community to reach out to us, because we can't always reach out to you, even though we have in the form of Saturday Night Live. We're going to be down there pretty much every Saturday. And the way I look at it is, you know, I got some free time down there, even though I'm doing a show, I'm lining music up and that sort of thing. We still have time to train people and at least show them what the basics are for getting connected. So if you have interest and you're not the kind that likes to pass on emails and that sort of thing, just come on down there, 3 to 8 o'clock across the way from Journey Cafe and Stone's Throw from Sam's Hideaway. Great times down there. And on that same trip in Miami, I came across this artist, Rara Avis, who gave me his CD. Absolutely loved it. And contacted him when I got back. Hey, he just got back from the Big Island when he got that email. So there's a reason not to stray too far away from emailing folks. Okay, just to keep that in mind. This is 1,000 Suns from Beneath the Radar.
1: As above, as above, as above, as above. So below, so below, so below.
2: To way down. To way down.
1: As above, as above, as above, as above. So below, so below.

Yes, and the reason that email was so important was because I realized we had this healing community here. We had ecstatic dance going on in Pune, and as it turned out, he had just went to the Big Island for the very first time, and when he got back, the day that he got back, I had emailed him and said, well, we have this whole community over here. You would absolutely love it to be able to play over here. And I figured, well, that's a sign that I'm supposed to, you know, host a couple of his shows, which I did. And I believe it was 2008 or 9, forget which. I think it was 8. Both at the People's Theater over in Honoka'a, which was my hometown at the time, and also the Mix in Kona. And yeah, it was, you know, great show. It wasn't a great turnout. Unfortunately, electronic music was just breaking in at that particular time, at least for us anyway. And people didn't quite understand, oh, playing a backtrack on a recording and then playing over top of it. They didn't seem, maybe it was my imagination, but it didn't seem like they quite could understand the concept yet. And now look at what we have. Well, we have a whole slew of electronic DJs all around this island doing their own style, which I think is great. He also went on to perform with Desert Dwellers. He was, I don't say he was one of their founding members, but he was definitely playing guitar on a lot of their tracks. And they'll be coming up shortly. This is My Chemical Romance. But where's band out of Newark, New Jersey. Yeah, back from that eastern Pennsylvania area. This is Famous Last Words.

Yes, and I just wanted to mention also that Rara now has his own record label for downloading, basically downloading service for meditational and yogi music for yoga. It's called Yogi Tunes, Yoga iTunes. Get it? So yeah, check that out, because he has a whole host library of meditational musics that can be put together. And you know, he's involved in many other projects

2005. He's also sold over 3 million albums worldwide. And it is Paul Van Dyke. The song is called Let Go. It's from 2008.

Yes, and Paul Van Dyke happens to be our halftime artist this evening, as we do every single week. It just happens to be Paul this week, and yeah, he'd be great to have at a halftime performance. In fact, if I'm not mistaken, I forget where it was, whether it was, what's the one that the big event that they have down in Brazil? He played to like a million people or something ridiculous like that. In any case, yeah, one of the rocks on the Mount Rushmore of EDM, Paul Van Dyke. And so the second half, I guess I'll talk about some of my experiences in radio in Hawaii, starting soon with Honolulu, which happened to fall around when this group put out their first album, as Enigma. This, however, happens to be from 2008 as well.

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And yes, now we're getting a little bit closer to home, to Honolulu. In the mid-80s is when I arrived. I think it was March of 85. And it was a completely different time than it is now. But it was one of the best times musically for music and for everything that was happening. There was another radio station that was alongside of it called KDEO. It was taken over by an owner from a record store who happened to be Norm Winters and his wife. His wife owned the store. He ran it. And he actually had listeners voting in the music. And I thought, what a great idea. And it was a great idea because now the music selection was no longer controlled by Arbitron or any associated things involving charts and that sort of thing. But as a result of the music getting voted in, now all of a sudden these groups were being, you know, recognized. Some of them were like on vacation and stuff. Hey, we're on the air over here. They're into us. Yeah. So pretty soon it spawned all the nightclubs throughout Honolulu and brought over groups like Nirvana, Book of Love, Sonic Youth, Nine Inch Nails, Depeche Mode. They played back to back, the best weekend of my life in Honolulu ever. Best weekend in Hawaii, I would say. But in any case, it was a changing moment. Those kind that you live for, you know. In any case, Honolulu Days, KTUH, yes. Look them up. They're still around producing. This is Matisse Yahoo, One Day.

Yes, and the host of DJs at KTUH was spectacular. Pinky Passion and Dave O'Day were two that were most noted for going over to KDEO, which is the Radio Revolution, and creating the scene there. But they were very tight with all the DJs from KTUH as well, and there was this harmonious, symbiotic relationship between the two, because there was no point in trying to compete. We were both kind of like playing with the same market, so to speak, which was the independent record market. And so pretty soon we had Jane's Addiction coming over and playing their very last show at the Tower, Aloha Tower, and just a great time. A great time in music. Later on, after I left the island, they had the big melee. That was also very much influenced by the folks at the Radio Revolution. And I've done several shows on that station regarding that station. They in fact put out a book released by Norm Winters, which is a fictional account of the story, but most of it is kind of true, or in between the lines, it's true. This is Muse. A song called Uprising. Yes, we're out of that lost decade, or at least.

And yes, here is, in fact, the book available on Audible. It's called The Radio Revolution. It is, in fact, historical fiction based on Radio Free Hawaii, The Radio Revolution in Honolulu, from 1991 through 1997, by Sheriff Norm Winter. Yes, that's what they called him. And it is narrated by Norm Winter himself. 11 hours and 40 minutes to describe what it was like from his kind of personal vantage point. I read the transcript, the manuscript, actually. He sent me it over because there's a group actually on Facebook called Remembering the Revolution, the Radio Revolution, KDEO. And, you know, it's great to see everyone acknowledging the fact that it had such an influence. And once again, I'm a believer in that concept that it doesn't necessarily have to end because that radio station ended. It's kind of like we pick up the influence from that and carry it forward. It's like passing the torch, in a sense. That's the best way to describe it that I can think of. But, yeah, not to mention that I also bought a lot of his records as well. And we play them on occasion. Not tonight. We're sticking with the MP3s tonight. This is the Chemical Brothers, Another World. Yes, we're now into 2000.

0: And well, if you're looking for a punchline to tonight's show, I can give it away if you like. The fact of the matter is, the more community participation, the better off we're going to be with regards to not only the radio station, but also for, you know, for future programs and for future projects that are involving our community. We can really spike that if we want. I'm not saying that's going to happen or that it has to happen or anything like that. But I do think that as far as we've come and the course that we're on, I think kind of speaks for itself in a lot of ways, because we've been at this for quite some time. Hasn't always been easy by any means, but we have laid down a pretty good platform for doing community radio in a diverse environment. And you know, it doesn't get much too more diverse than the Big Island in my book, and yet it would be so fascinating to kind of coalesce all those elements together, bring them forward, and let's see where we can go with this. This is really, you know, like I said, it's its own radio revolution carrying forward, in my opinion. Strong will continue. This is Nas and Damian Marley.
1: All I do is stay focused, looking straight forward at the world and beyond. I feel people pulling me down. I feel some pulling me up. I can't get stuck. I just keep moving forward.

0: So, getting on with what happened on the Big Island with radio, KCOF was the station that first evolved around early 2000s, or around 2003 or 4. And Richard Richards was the one who set that up initially. This was before LPFMs even existed. And it was similar, in fact, because the transmitters are 250 watt, that sort of thing. And as the story went, I mean, we had a great station. It carried pretty far. It covered all of South Kona very easily. At times, he'd turn it up, and it would reach all the way to the athletic fields and in around town at the rec parks, even all the way out to Costco. So that's an example of what can be done in terms of just a smaller range station, such as ours. However, the unique thing about KCOF was that he would invite various bands up to the station, and they would perform on an evening, and it was very much like, you know, that movie. Now I'm going to have to look it up. It's right on the tip of my tongue, but I can't think of it right now. But in any case, it was a very down-home station, let's put it that way. And I've done shows 40 years too fast forward up there from like 2008, 2009. And I always made the policy that, hey, rather than just playing the same music over and over again, let's make a rule that every time you play it through a second, you take it out of the playlist and you don't play it again. And so we're deciding to scrap that rule now. After 12 years later, we're scrapping that rule and we're playing music that was played during those shows. In any case, it was a wonderful time. Isaiah was also running the station at that time. Lorenzo, who was is a musician, and I believe he may have just left the island. Still have some of his cables. In fact, the cable that we're in right now, I had to just order 3 new ones for our Saturday night live. Songwriter, record producer. Oh, and an office.
1: I can feel you far away. Your hesitation.

Yes, even when the station went off the air up at KCOF, we were still in pursuit of getting it back on the air. There was no doubt that we wanted to see that happen, but it wasn't meant to happen in that specific way. Things weren't the cards weren't turning on the right side, let's say that. But certainly there was a lot of efforts put forward to the point that all the solar panels and stuff were in place to operate it. He was needing to get off the grid with it quite a bit for various reasons. But in any case, it did shut down in like 2009. And yeah, we were without a radio station for quite a while. Before we get into our current day, one of the things I think about, we can kind of like define our future a little bit by looking at our past, and that's kind of like what I'm trying to do, at least from my own perspective and reflecting on what all these different experiences meant to me and where I would like to see them go anyway. Maybe Lady Dada's nightmare. MGMT from 2010's Congratulations is their second studio album. And they are Andrew von Weingarten is added to our Facebook Wall of Fame today. Oh, and by the way, that movie, Prairie Hound Campaign.

So, as I see it now in the present tense, KONA is a low-power FM station in Kona. It's listener-supported. It's driven by the will and determination of a few people that really, you know, made various efforts to see that it gets done. And there's many names. I like to call them the Oceans 111 because they are, in a sense, you know, it's going to take that many people to see this vision through. I'm fairly convinced of that. And we have a large portion of people who have contributed along the way, including business owners. But of course, we always need and can use more. The faster that we gain traction in that area, the faster, say, we can go out and get a booster, for instance, which will greatly enable us to reach the town area cleanly. Right now we're reaching it, but we're still not quite there perfectly the way that we would like it to be. This is Spirit from the Dreamtime by Desert Dwellers, who I mentioned earlier. This is the Drum Spider remix. Got one more song after this, and I'll call it quits for this evening.

you know, learn the process. Learn this particular program. It's not difficult. It's free. It's so that you can program it according to your needs. But it's pretty much hands-off from there. Once you get connected, you're in. And it's COVID-friendly. Hey, you don't have to go into another person's space or anything like that. I strongly encourage it, especially those who are interested or have participated in various community radio stations in the past. And that's pretty much all I have to say on the subject. I said a lot tonight, so I think I'm going to leave it at that. And do encourage you to come down and also participate down at the Saturday Night Live event that happens from 3 o'clock in the afternoon till 8 o'clock at night at the Kona Marketplace, right in downtown Kona. In fact, you can still see Amethyst from it, where Amethyst used to be. It's, yes, right near Pancho and Lefty's, I believe it is. And so we're going to pick it up again next Monday, as always, 50 years too fast forward. We pick off from where we leave off. In this case, 2012, we're going to cut off at. The weekend's touch, but we can't go. This is Alt J in the English rock band. Doing my God, made from that. From an album called An Awesome Wave. This is Ms. All the vows, vows, all you need. Have a wonderful week, everyone. Hope to see you down there.

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many of the businesses are booming right now, and lucky for that too. We really need it here. But beyond that, yes, we have KONA returning to the airwaves, as well as Saturday Night Live, which is a brand new venture, a regular night market, and afternoon for that matter, because really we start at 3 o'clock, so it isn't only the night, but it starts around 3 p.m. We start doing setup, and this week, man, it was pumping by 8 o'clock. We had a lot of people out there just across the street from Journey Cafe. And it was a very exciting time. I saw a lot of friends that I hadn't seen in quite some time, as well as just, you know, having a really fun time. It's right by Sam's Hideaway there. And, you know, we're going to be doing various improvements along the way, but we definitely do plan to do a lot of broadcasting from there in these upcoming weeks, and hopefully much time to come as well. The weather was also extremely beautiful, really Saturday since Saturday. And hey, baseball's back. Happy New Year's to all the baseball fans. It is, you know, April 1st is my New Year's. It's like end of the Final Four tournament or pretty close to it. And then first pitch is thrown, and we're off to the races with the major leagues. However, my team, the New York Mets, had a false start. We just played our first game today because the Nationals caught COVID, I guess like five players or something like that, and they had to call off the entire series. So that thing happened. In any case, we're ready to start our show for this evening. We have a lot more to talk about, so we're going to get you started here with Metamorphosis. Yes, the change for the springtime, brought to you by Delirium from their 1994 album Semantic Spaces. You're tuned in to 50 Years Too Fast Forward. I'm your host, DJ Frank X, for the next 2 hours. Welcome to Radio Alchemy, KONA, and KONA 1005.

Yes, and we're just starting in on our show this evening. 50 years too fast forward. We've been running now. Oh, tonight is the 354th show. And what we do, if you haven't tuned in anytime, we basically start up in 1967. I mean, the entire playlist starts up in 1967. And we bring you forward with two tracks from every year leading up to our present. And we just happen to be in 1994 to start our show off this evening. I already get the feeling, though, that Kantara is actually not from 1994. It's a Dead Can Dance song. It's actually from Within Realm of the Dying Sun. Anyway, we're going to play it anyway. It's from 1987. Thanks for listening, though, and, you know, we got a long way ahead of us, so stay tuned, and, yeah, we'll reward you with some great tracks from the 90s very shortly here.

Yes, and it certainly feels like the Phoenix is rising. I mean, we have a lot of stuff going on that's starting to come to a head. For instance, the Derek Chauvin trials from the wrongful death. How do you even put that? It was a murder. It's a murder trial, is what it is, and. Yeah, things are getting sorted out over there. His chief, police chief who fired him came up with some damning testimony I think it was today, actually, in the courtroom. So we'll see what's going to be happening around that. And related to that, but not related to that, I mean, it still has to do with this whole racism thing that... you know, needs to correct itself. That's the only way that we can further advance in on a lot of social issues, is to just get beyond this already, because it's not helping anyway in any way, shape, or form. I don't care, left wing, right wing, chicken wing, you name it. It just needs to straighten itself out. So. I don't know how much longer we have to go through this. This has been like since before 1968, but I remember it as quite a flurry around that time, and it, you know, I thought that we got beyond it, but apparently not. And when you throw it into the elections and you try and blatantly rewrite a map that doesn't really need rewriting, except to try and shift votes or to alter votes or not count votes. That's the same as what they had accused the Democratic Party of doing, essentially, except they're trying to do it in apparently a legal way that can rewrite the maps. Same difference, though. You're basically trying to negate any sense of fairness in the elections. So, High and Dry by Radiohead. This is from the 1995 album, The Bend.

And yes, the moral to that story was that MLB, the Major League Baseball League, actually pulled out of the All-Star game was supposed to be in Atlanta, Georgia, and they basically pulled the All-Star game out from Georgia because of the voter suppression and related activities that were happening down there. And I thought it was a really good thing for Major League Baseball, although they typically don't get into any type of political realms or that sort of thing. But I think it was about perhaps the sponsorships that may have applied some pressure on them to do that. Don't know the full story on it. I just know that's what pretty much happened. But in any case, yeah, you know, it's been an interesting start to the season so far. It's only about four or five games in. There's been some major injuries already along the way. Fernando Tatis Jr., it looked like a bad injury today to his, like, hamate bone or wrist or something in that area. So we'll have to keep an eye on that one. Yeah, my fantasy team's taking a hit. Bad. George Springer and Kyle Lewis, Fernando Tatis, they're all on the injured list. Yeah, it's the world I know. This is Collective Soul from their eponymous Blue album, as they refer to.

And it's also very interesting to see how the crowd has come out for these events, various events now over the last few weeks, between Silent Disco last week and Saturday Night Live this week, as well as My Bar in the evening time. All extremely well attended. In fact, there was quite the line just to get in over at My Bar on Saturday. Not that there hasn't been before, but I noticed more and more people coming out to see the various events and things happening around town. Now, Saturday Night Live could very well be something extremely special, in that if we continue to do it every week, you know, the various improvements along the way, we could put up our speakers, for instance. I was already scouting out. I have these speakers, but we need this like remote dock that enables us to broadcast to them. They're a little bit better than a typical Bluetooth speaker, but anyway, yeah, I'm trying to find a dock for these Audio Unlimited speakers, and you know, that way we can kind of like control the music, mute it when we need to, and so forth. Little improvements like that, buying up new XLR cables because we had a little bit of a glitch. Hadn't used the cables out that often. I don't commonly do much announcing even when I do, you know, the live feeds from different places. So yeah, we're testing out our boundaries, so to speak. Getting a little outside of our comfort zone, and I say that's a good thing. I don't mind it anyway. James Asher, this is Eliyahu from 1996.

Oh, and did I mention there was some great food down there as well? Although I'm, you know, I guess I'm not supposed to make qualitative statements about the businesses. So if you make the journey down there, you'll see how good the food really is. I'll just leave it at that. Anima, this is from Tool. This was won the award for best metal performance. You know, it was from 1997.

Well, I warned you it was going to be a trip through the 90s, didn't I? Boy, I can't wait for Tool to come back out of hibernation once again and get back on the concert tours again. Almost went to see them. No, I wasn't really that close. It's not like I bought airplane tickets to Los Angeles or something to see them in the Coliseum or wherever it was that they played. But I sure would like to someday. Third Eye Blind from their very first album, 1997. This is Semicron Live.

And I just wanted to do a little plug to the property managers out there. You know, the Kona Marketplace is, you know, they're giving us a roll of the dice here, and that's all you can ask for, really, because a lot of times what happens is, you know, the price gets set on all of these locations for all these various commercial rentals and so forth, not realizing that it's really about the buzz that happens between all of the properties that they're managing. It's about setting an ambience. It's about setting a happening scene. And so, yes, we're here down there at Kona Marketplace now on Saturdays from 3 to 8 o'clock doing Saturday Night Live. And we hope to bring various musical events along the way. Randall Rupar is managing that part of it very diligently. And, you know, we're going to be broadcasting from there. That's all you can ask for. You know, it's kind of like, okay, let's make something happen, something different. I keep saying about and insisting upon the fact that we have a great space for a nice concert venue down at Old Airport. And if they wanted to take full advantage of that, it could happen in the blink of an eye, in you know, not in the literal sense, but there would be a lot of people that would be very much behind that. And I'm just putting it out there that, hey, you know, Kona is growing. I believe I saw a piece in the newspaper the other day that all the beer that's brewed at the Kona Brewery is now coming back to Kona, where it belongs, after all. You know, do they brew, I don't know, do they brew Guinness in, like, Los Angeles or something like that? Of course not. It's an import beer. So, Kona is Kona. Just like our radio station, KONA. It's bona fide. Don't be torn. This is Natalie Imbruglia, also from her debut album. Yeah, we're getting near the end of the millennium.

Yes, we're not April fooling around here. We're, you know, chock full of debut albums, and Sunburn is one of those put out by the group Fuel from Harrisburg, Pennsylvania, way back in my neck of the woods, Pennsylvania. Just when I was low, this is Shimmer.

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And that's a good thing, because now we'll have daylight until 7:30. We don't do daylight savings time, though. No cheating. And that's okay. That's perfectly fine. If we can have daylight until 7:30, we're all happy campers over here. And it is halftime after all. And yeah, I would love to see Alanis play a halftime show. Better than Katy Perry, but I got the feeling she would want to get paid. As well she should. This is So Pure from 1998. Supposed former infatuation junkie.

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1: Yes, and the truth we both know is that Manchester is like the capital of so many music movements, starting in the 1980s with the post-punk movement and all of that. But they didn't stop there. Electronic music picked up in the late 1990s. This group, Mint Royale, comes out of Manchester, consisting of Chris Baker and Neil Claxton. This is From Rush Home With Love by Mint Royale.

Okay, I'm going to take a little stroll out on a limb right now, and let's play. What would happen if a certain celebrity happened to come to Saturday Night Live in person and just spontaneously showed up? Who would you want that to be? I'll tell you a story about this sort of thing. Happened my friend's cafe in Honoka, Cafe El Mundo. Owner happens to be my friend Dina, and she once called into being Michael Kramer from Seinfeld. Well, who do you think happened to stroll into her pizzeria one day when she wasn't there? she was shopping out at Costco. She forgot to mention that she needed to be there, but nevertheless, it really happened. Michael Kramer, yes, you know, from Seinfeld, otherwise known as Kramer. Michael Richards, who plays Kramer. Sorry. Michael Richards, who plays Kramer from Seinfeld, ended up showing up in Honoka'a. So the next artist that I would love to see end up showing up would be Moby. He is vegan, after all, and there is a vegan cafe right across the way. Hey, put two and two together, and you got Porcelain from the album Play. This is the last song of the millennium, by the way. Why 2K? Why not 2K?

And yes, that would definitely be an alchemy moment if there was ever one, to see Moby strolling around Kona Town. And I know the first question I would ask him, too, was, you know, I saw him back before he was a household name, 1993 in Munich, Germany. I got to see him open for Front 242. And it was the most raucous crowd I have ever been, had ever seen. Maybe one at the Spectrum may have rivaled it a little bit because they threw a firecracker at Steve Tyler from Aerosmith and it ended the show. Yeah, but almost as bad as that was the beers being thrown his direction. And it was no fault of his. He was playing his heart out. And you can tell this guy had some sort of special talent. But because they didn't know who he was, apparently, they decided, and you can't blame the entire crowd. It was one of those things where, you know, some skinhead decided he wanted to look cool or whatever. Threw some beer up on the stage. And, you know, equal opportunity, they did it for Front 242 as well. So, you know, I'm sure he didn't take too much offense to stupid people out in the audience. Stand Inside Your Love. This is Smashing Pumpkins from the year 2000. Yes, welcome to the new millennium on 50 Years Too Fast Forward. You're with DJ Frank X for another 45 minutes.

And yes, right around the year 2000 was also the time when Putumayo Records was a thing. And they had such fantastic compilations, not just like one or two. They had, I would say about three dozen or more world music compilations, which were exceptional, coming from all over the place, you know, from jazz, funk, rock, Latin, R&B, and of course African. And this next group, Osibisa, they're a Ghanaian Afro-rock band that was formed out of London in 1969. This is a 2000 version of Pata Pata by Osibisa.

And that brings us to our feature artist for this evening's show. And this is a very special artist to me, because when Radio Alchemy first started up, I kind of needed a sound that would represent the station, you know, in the back of various IDs and so forth. And the one that I found the most, that was most appropriate, was Shaka Tura, also known as Galen Butler, out of San Francisco. He's a Bay Area DJ, producer, that draws upon his legendary background as a techno-shamanic conductor, and he takes his trippy techno organic fusion of down-tempo breaks, trip-hop, dub, and world rhythms global with his hypnotic Cyber Octave debut, which is this album called Galactivation, which, like I said, I've used numerous outtakes for this, and it just fits. So welcome to our Wall of Fame, Galen Butler. I can't believe we haven't had you up on our board yet, but nevertheless, this is a song called Solar Cell from his only album that I know of called Galactivation.

before we get into our home stretch this evening, I just wanted to say a few more words about, this Phoenix Rising emblem that we're putting out there for Kona, and the fact that, you know, things are starting up again. Things are starting to get better here, as noted by, you know, a little bit of the pickup in the economy, sure, but also these new ventures that are coming out. Various stores are opening along the way, and our radio station is now, like, what, 2 months into its FM programming once again. We're putting out calls to action for various DJs. We had a training session last Sunday at Papa Kona's, get people clued into the ways of getting set up to do shows, just like you're hearing the one now. Yes, we're performing this live. Unless you're hearing it like on a Tuesday or something, then it's a recording. But in any case, yeah, we're just getting started on this venture. And it has been a work in progress. Absolutely, 100% it has been. And it should be acknowledged for its time. This is 354 shows, folks, going into here. Yes, we never stopped. Just because we were like off FM, we never stopped putting out the content. It was just a question of maybe, you know, being heard on the FM radio. But, you know, I don't pay that much attention, to be honest, how many people are tuning in. I want to know how attentive it is that they're tuning in, you know, and listening to our show, because there's a lot of good stuff out here that we're putting forward. This is one of them, and this is another debut album put out by Dirty Vegas from 2002. This is called Days Go By.

0: Yes, and as we crossed over into the new millennium, one of the interesting things about that time was the up-and-coming popularity of electronic dance music and all the DJs that surrounded them, surrounded that style. And Sasha and Digweed were two legendary names among especially various trance and acid house sorts of varieties of electronic dance music. This next particular track came off of a Digweed album called Air Drawn Dagger. This is Wavy Gravy from 2002.
1: Here we go then, 25 minutes non-stop back to back, the final stage of tonight's Essential Selection to wind up your weekend. Kicking off with a world premiere from the new Sasha album called Air Drawn Dagger, which is due to hit the shops at the end of July. This is Wavy Gravy.

Yes, and around about the time that most of America was listening to the Rear Avenue Boys. Oh no, it's the Backstreet Boys, that's what it was. There was some really good music that was coming out that was still underground yet, hadn't reached the main stage, so to speak. People were starting to take notice of Thievery Corporation, though, in the early days. And I didn't even catch on with them till, much later. I picked them up from Kona Dance Jam. One of the other DJs was playing them, and I went, wow, this is awesome. I didn't get to see them, though, until 16 years later at the Arise Festival in Loveland, Colorado. And what a great time that was, a three-day festival that was headlined by Thievery Corporation. This, however, is from their 2002 album, The Richest Man in Babylon. This is Facing East.

And yes, it's getting about that time where we need to wrap things up very, very soon. Once again, I want to encourage everyone to at least make a trek down to the Kona Marketplace on Saturday between, say, 3 and 8 o'clock. Check us out down there. We have our own booth. We're broadcasting live from down there. And I got the feeling that there's going to be quite a momentum based on the outcome of this first event, which was really basically the inaugural edition. You know, there's only so much you could put together whenever you're doing a long-term project like that. But it came off extremely well, I thought. And hopefully many more to come. Hopefully the weather stays as excellent as this particular one was. In any case, yeah, look out for that. And look, I get Lopaka roots here queued up from Live at My Bar from a few weeks back, about a month ago, or less. This is Groove Coverage, your blood, a song called Poison, from 2000.

And in closing, I'd like to put out there to the entire Kona music community, especially, that if you do want to, say, do a show, or you want to participate in any way, shape, or form with our radio station, KONA 100.5 LPFM, please feel free to drop us a line at radioalchemykona@gmail.com. 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We're all open to every one of those situations. So please, yes, drop us that line, radioalchemykona@gmail.com, and we'll be sure and get you set up, because we can't do all this ourselves. We're going to be very busy. I got the feeling it's going to be a really busy summer. It's going to make up for last summer, put it that way. Meantime, take me away. Get me out of here. We're POW for the night. This is DJ Frank X bidding you farewell. Take care of each other. This is a group called Four Strings. Been drinking that Dutch EDM drinking water over there.

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2: Hi, this is Greg Douglas, and you've been listening to Conan.

And good evening, Kona. Welcome to yet another episode of 50 Years Too Fast Forward. And we're heading into our summertime here in Hawaii. Not that we don't have summer often enough in Hawaii, but we had a special thing that hasn't happened in like 23 months, which was electric beach ball.

started up yet. But we captured recordings from both ends of that over at Electric Beach Ball, a good 8 hours plus, because I, you know, left one computer down there and then, you know, started up the other around 4:30 or so. We got Jeff Tree set, which we played this morning, actually. And later on tonight after this show, we're going to play at least a four-hour section of Electric Beach Ball, and then maybe save the second half for tomorrow evening at some point. But in any case, yeah, I, you know, wanted to do a show about radical reciprocation. And I know that's a kind of a vague and unusual term that kind of combines some of the elements from Burning Man's 10 Principles. You know, they have one called radical inclusion and, you know, that sort of thing. And what I'm getting at is kind of an extension of what I mentioned last week's show, is that in our capitalist system, because it kind of has a fake element involved where you can, you know, you can, the people that are really in charge can move pieces around as they want to in order to not make it work for certain people. And that's a problem when you're talking about trying to live a complete life and one that is, you know, kind of free from obstructions. And so I have this idea in mind, and we are participating in it, just like this weekend, a perfect example. I mean, the people who put these on go to a great deal of effort just to get all the equipment down there, get the DJs lined up. Then they have to clean up at the end of the night, get out of there by a certain moment in time, which is usually like 7:30 to 8 o'clock, and, you know, wrap everything up. And it's a great time had by all, but there's a lot of efforts that go into that. And what KONA can do is, well, we can reciprocate by not only broadcasting, but also recording that, having that in our archive, and getting all the DJs airplay later at some point, as is the case for this evening. So, you know, I'm going to interject a few ideas in mind about that, because I think it's really important in this day where, you know, there's so many people at the money grab and that sort of thing, and it's probably going to lead to a lot of frustration unless we find an alternative to that. So let's dance and get started on 50 Years Too Fast Forward from 1983. This is David Bowie, title track from Let's Dance.

Yes, and so the 10 principles of Burning Man actually include three forms of radical. There's radical inclusion, which is that anyone may be a part of Burning Man. We welcome and respect the stranger. No prerequisites exist for participation in our community. There's radical self-reliance, very important. Burning Man encourages the individual to discover, exercise, and rely on their inner resources. And then there's radical self-expression, which arises from the unique gifts of the individual. No one other than the individual or a collaborating group can determine its content. It is offered as a gift to others. In this spirit, the giver should respect the rights and liberties of the recipient. And so when I say offer up radical reciprocation, we're talking about it may not be the most perfect and equitable way of exchange, but yet it has essentially the same ideas that we include at Burning Man, which is, you know, trying to promote and respect the individual's abilities and what they have to offer and to receive. And, you know, whenever we come across, you know, commerce in our daily lives and so forth, we're oftentimes using that FRN, that Federal Reserve note, and everything that that entails. And it has been so watered down, it's so burnt beyond recognition at this point, that it's hard to even fathom exactly how, you know, we have to get on with our lives, but still be personalized, you know, have that thing where we acknowledge each other in terms of what we're doing. Just, you know, for instance, with this radio station, we're going to need DJs, we're going to need participants, people who offer up their ideas. Saturday Night Live is a great start to that because, you know, we've been promoting a lot of different ideas and a lot of different things that people are doing in our community. And, you know, we want to carry that forward. We want to carry that spirit forward where we can, you know, identify startup businesses. We want to identify what people are doing. For instance, this fellow Luke is building a trailer stage. I mean, an enclosed trailer stage. He has already built it. We may see it next week, actually, at Saturday Night Live. I'm very much looking forward to seeing that. This is the kind of thing that, you know, this is an individual doing this. This isn't, you know, it's not like we're, you know, sponsored by Coors Light or something like that, or Bud Light or whatever, fill in the blank. No, we're a startup, and it takes a lot of effort, you know, to get it off the ground. Not every single thing that you do is a success the first time that you do it. So you have to have a lot of ambition in terms of carrying forward, even in times that, you know, something goes wrong. For instance, even that electric beach ball for the first half hour there, I was running into all sorts of problems. I thought it was a cable. Turned out, no, it's not the cable. It's some sort of connection to the audio interface. And then you bring in another audio interface, and it's clipping, and, you know, it's distorting. And so you have to go and troubleshoot that. But it's a result of being able to identify problems that occur and then making a mental note of them and saying, oh, yeah, that eliminates that one. I can troubleshoot this and find out exactly where the problem lies. But I don't think we're going to be having any problems tonight. We may be at the very tail end of that Mercury retrograde. But so far, so good. This is Tones on Tail from 1984. Christian Says.

then I know you're saying and thinking, oh, this is, you know, it's such an idealistic thing. Yeah, it can never happen. But here's the deal. It can happen. It does happen. We just have to allow it to happen. And every instance, you know, it makes it so that people can be a little bit more happy, a little bit more confident that they have friends that are willing to reach out and in whatever way, shape, or form they can offer it up. And that in itself is refreshing, because you know, in this whole system that we have set up, and especially now after the COVID, I keep hearing about, you know, people being strapped because of their mortgages or their rents and so forth. People have had to give up their businesses, and that's a serious problem. And I think it's partly by design that way. You know, there's the vultures that want to come and swoop in on whatever opportunity happens. Remember the old, you know, saying that I said, you know, science divided by politics equals opportunism. And that a lot of times that's kind of the motivation behind a lot of what seems to be occurring. But in my opinion, we can kind of bypass that. Add a dose of radical reciprocation, or R squared, as I call it. This is The Caterpillar by The Cure, also from 1984's album The Top. 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

Yeah, so I try and interject a little bit of R squared into most of my transactions these days. For instance, I just had my long-awaited shocks put on my Prius the other day by my mechanic, who I happen to do his accounting and tax work. And, you know, that's the exchange. That's part of what we do is, you know, we trade our talents, our abilities, and, you know, make them out a little bit more, a little bit less on one side. And, yeah, we'll square that up. But essentially, it's, you know, it's much better doing it that way, I think, than trying to, you know, identify exactly to the penny what every single thing is about. And so, you know, it's more personal, and that's the important part. There's a personal element to it, whereas, you know, the dollar exchange, it's a very impersonal thing, yet so important to so many people. How soon is now? This is the Smiths. Yeah, we're almost to the mid-80s at this point. 1985. This is from the first Smiths album.

And here's a really good quote from Larry Harvey, who happens to be one of the many originators, the creators of Burning Man. He says, "Communities are not produced by sentiment or mere goodwill. They grow out of a shared struggle." And yeah, you know, we've experienced that over these last many months within the COVID environment. And in fact, it may have brought that out. That struggle that we went through may have lit the flame for community participation and things like this radio station, for instance. Certainly, you know, we could have, you know, gone about our daily lives and never noticed what an asset it would be. But we have come to the point now where, yeah, we're back on the FM and we're in the process of improving our signal by relocating it. We have to come up with some, let's say, exceptional paperwork to be able to do that. We have to, yeah. I won't go into the details on that, but in any case, the thing that stands out most about Burning Man itself and all that it entails is that they do have these principles that they live by. Now, the fact that it hasn't gone on last year and is not happening this year is a little bit troubling because, you know, you ask, well, what is the cause of that? Is it a monetary thing? Because it never has truly been about the money, although more recent times it has been because, you know, the powers that be that restrict that area or constrict that area make it so that it's a bigger hurdle every single year. And in fact, there was mentions in the newspaper that in its last year that it would be better to not have it for a year to try and kind of rein it in a little bit. And of course, they were forced to shut it down last year. And now this year doesn't appear to be that they're having it, but I'm hearing a few stories to the contrary that there may be some rogue camps that set up out there. I don't know. We'll see what happens in late August, early September. I think I'm going to be on the island, though. That's my feeling. This is Mother's Talk, from Songs from the Big Chair by

And then there was the silent disco that took place last night. Yes, Tape Deck was gone for like 6 weeks or something like that. And he came back. I picked him up at the airport was it Thursday or something like that? And he had a wedding that he had to do that night, and they did a silent disco wedding, which is really cool because, you know, we kind of crashed the wedding party a little bit and turned up with our headphones. But in any case, the regular monthly, which usually takes place on the last Sunday of every month, didn't happen in the month of May, so he went ahead and did a makeup date, which was yesterday, to just put the cherry on top of the weekend, which was fabulous. I really had such a good time end to end, pretty much, and had a lot of fun down there last night, getting to see again so many people that I, you know, hadn't seen before. Some older faces, but yeah, it's growing. This is the Three Johns. They're an English post-punk indie rock band that was formed in 1981 in Leeds. This is Do the Square Thing.

Yeah. And I see the Cruel World Festival is also coming back. You know, they shut it down twice because of the COVID thing. And it looks like it's coming back in May of 2022. I know that sounds like a really long time away. It's really exactly 11 months. But boy, the lineup looks fantastic. Morrissey, Bauhaus, Blondie, Devo, Echo and the Bunnymen, Psychedelic Furs, Violent Femmes, The Church, English Beat, Public Image Limited, and a lot more beyond that. But yeah, very tempting. I thought it was at the actual Rose Bowl, but I'm hearing something, seeing something about Brookside in Pasadena. So don't quote me on that yet. But yeah, definitely something to keep an ear out for. And yeah, we're up to like 1987. Yeah. No, still in 1986 yet. Depeche Mode with A Question of Lust.

Yeah, so three separate free and exciting things happened on the Kona side this weekend, and it's fantastic. I felt like we finally reached the finish line with the whole COVID thing, to some degree. It's not completely done, but as far as I'm concerned, we can now at least integrate and not have to like watch every single move that we're making. That part had gotten really old for me personally. In any case, yes, the Electric Beach Ball, Saturday Night Live, and the Silent Disco. And we have something coming up, I believe it's this Friday, isn't it? Or maybe it's Saturday. There's actually two things going on, and I believe it is on Saturday. Leche de Tigre, including Dan Brower and friends, are going to be playing at Willie's Chicken, and Ronnie V and his band are also going to be playing as well. He is producing it, and I got the go-ahead to go ahead and record it pretty much. So looking forward to that. And then Sun Squabby, who Safari has been raving about. He's from Colorado area, and he's seen them headline at Red Rocks over the years. I checked them out on their website. Looks like they have a lot of dates scattered all throughout the U.S. They're making a little diversion over to Hawaii to do this one special show for us. So that's also going to be happening, I believe, on the 19th. That's this Saturday. Let me 100% confirm that, but I think that is correct. And the beat goes on. We're up to 1987 now. This is New Order, True Faith.

Yes, and I did confirm that Son Squabby is playing on the 19th at my bar. And that's going to be a really exciting day, combining those two events. Not just one. I believe that the early event that takes place at Willie's Chicken, somewhere like between 6 and 9 p.m. And then right up the block at my bar, yeah, Son Squabby, described as a three-piece suit. Son Squabby has been catching the eyes and ears of music fans around the world with their ever-evolving sound in the studio and on the live stage. Son Squabby has gained national attention for their unique way of producing music. The band's live show can be described as an electronic hydro-funk experience that is different every single time out, combining the talents of Kevin Donahue on guitars, keys, production, along with John Fairman on bassist on bass and synth, and Chris Anderson on drums. So very much looking forward to that. That's this Saturday, and oh my goodness, it's halftime already. Halftime at 50 years too fast forward, and we're up to 1987. This is a little remake of Psychedelic Furs, Pretty in Pink, on an earlier album, and then kind of like refurbished.

And a correction there, that was written by John Hughes, the movie Pretty in Pink, not John Holmes. I think John Holmes was a porn star actor. Yeah, I get them confused. Although John Holmes may have actually done a movie called Pretty in Pink. I would not rule that out 100% entirely. Yes, this is Jane's Addiction, Mountain Song, from 1988. Nothing's shocking.

0: Yeah, I would love to see those guys again and not have it, not have the concert called on account of lightning as what happened back in Allentown the last time I was there. Right next to the Bethlehem Steel Stacks, no less. Yeah. Potential a lightning attractor. Yeah. And they had to shut the show down. And in fact, that was the last song that they played on that show. Wasn't intended to be, but it turned out that way. In any case, in 1988, U2 did a hybrid live and studio album, and it was called Rattle and Hum. That was released in October of 1988. Included this song,
1: people who would say
0: Bullet the Blue Sky.
1: Music and politics, or sport and politics, or whatever. But I think that's kind of bullshit.

I can't tell the difference between ABC News, Hill Street Blues, and a preacher in the old time gospel hour, stealing money from the sick and the old.

0: of America.
1: Oh my, we're all the way up to the last year of the 1980s already here at 50 Years Too Fast Forward. And I feel like I'm compelled to do some tracks off of vinyl right now. Mainly because I have to. I couldn't find this one even on MP3 anywhere. And I really like this song. It's called The Bus Called Happiness. It's by Per Ubu. Let's see if we can get this one right.

Yes, I love those vinyls, dusting them off and replaying them from years back. In any case, we're up to our featured artist for this evening, who happens to be Mother Love Bone. And welcome to the Wall of Fame on our Facebook page, Andrew Wood. They were a group that was made up of band members from several different bands. Andrew Wood was the front man from a group called Malfunction, and the group was formed in 1987. However, they put out one EP where this next song, Through Fade Away, is from, was called Shine. But the lead singer, unfortunately, passed away, and they no longer continued, although the other two members were approached by Soundgarden frontman Chris Cornell, who had been Andrew Wood's roommate, and asked if they would be interested in recording a single containing two songs he had written in tribute to Wood. Kind of a very sad story that it happened, but some great music came about. This is Through Fade Away by Mother Love Bone, and the last song of the 1980s.

Yes, and so we turn the page over to the 1990s. Was it so long ago? Well, let me see, 40, 30, yeah, 30 years ago now already. My goodness. And exciting times they were because, you know, kind of the synth pop bands had run their course, the post punk movement had run its course, but a new style of music was forming on in the underground, and it was being popularized by kind of an offshoot program called 120 Minutes that was on MTV every Sunday night, I think it was, and it was some great music that was being put out there for the first time. It's quite visual, too. This is from the album MCMXCAD, in other words, 1990. This is Enigma, Sadness, Part 1.

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0: Peace out.

Just call me Franks. Oh, it's time for the show. 50 years too fast forward on Radio Alchemy, KONA.com and KONA 100.5 LPFM, the voice of Kona, of which I'm one of what hopes to be many. And, you know, I want to speak a few words about that because, wow, we got some really cool stuff that's happening in town these days and around town. And as you know, hopefully by now, Saturday Night Live is alive and well down at the Kona Marketplace, where we've been now recording live shows. So we're not only recording them, we're broadcasting them live at the same time. Now, it entails a little bit of work, but we are planning to do an excerpt called The Heart of Kona, which is going to feature two main things, one of which is the rebroadcast of that Saturday Night Live episode, the most recent one. But in addition to that, we also have Songs and Stories, which is brought to you by Steve Roby of Big Island Music Magazine. So we're gonna pair those two together and put them out there, oh, like five or six times a week. For instance, after this show, I'm gonna do the replay of Saturday's dancing. Is it Dancing Mermaids? I got the thing here somewhere. Let me see. Here we are, Mermaids Delight is going to be playing right after this show tonight, probably closer to 9 o'clock. But we're going to be featuring more excerpts as well as interviews and that sort of thing from that event. We're going to do that every, let me see, Mondays, Wednesdays, and Fridays at 10 a.m. and then Tuesdays and Thursdays at 3 p.m. So we're going to like link the two of those together, both the Saturday Night Live excerpts and also Songs and Stories by Steve Roby. And, you know, we may end up adding things onto that. That's the exciting thing about that, is we leave ourselves enough flexibility that we can build onto that, provided that somebody wants to, you know, maybe take a portion of that and run with it. Because I can't, you know, I'm doing my show. I'm doing the show down at Saturday Night Live. Plus, I'm busy editing after I'm doing those programs. So, you know, this is all going on while I have a toothache, for instance. Like last week's show, I could not sleep that Monday night into Tuesday. Not like at all, hardly. And, you know, the pain was like, you know, you lay down and your head's throbbing, etc. Fortunately, I got a good massage on Tuesday, which helped some. But ultimately, yeah, that tooth was doomed for extraction on Friday. Many thanks also to the people at West Hawaii Community Center. If you don't know about that yet, you know, if you're willing to come in, you kind of first come, first serve, you can go down there without appointment and get yourself checked in, get checked out. So, yeah, do keep that in mind. That's over by, you know, Kealakehe schools in that zone over there. I can't give you the exact address. You can look that one up. But in any case, yeah, I'm gonna be talking a little bit about the concept of the individual versus institutions and the power that we have as individuals and the power that kind of institutions have, because, you know, we generally bow down to those, or we make those somewhat sacred cows that sometimes are for our benefit, but oftentimes, a lot of times, they kind of like carry on with their specific agenda without any attention paid to the rest of the outside world. But in any case, let's get our show started tonight. We're going to be picking it up from 1988, and the band Jane's Addiction, yeah, I just saw that they're going to be playing back in Pennsylvania sometime in
in June. And they were the last big band that I saw before I left Allentown, like 3-4 years ago, back in 2018, I think it was. And unfortunately, the concert got called on the lightning after 7 songs. And this was the final song that they played, incidentally, for that show. Mountain Song by Jane's Addiction from Nothing's Shocking. Aloha, everyone. Welcome to 50 Years Too Fast Forward.

So yeah, we have a lot of people who are doing some wonderful things around our community. We have so many different producers, musicians, DJs, the list goes on. Is it Off the Grid Productions, Pure Vibe, Big House Productions, with Greg doing the silent disco down there once a month at Magic Sands. We have us, KONA 100.5 LPFM, breaking some ground on various radio projects, including Saturday Night Live, which in itself really is a beacon for our community to come forward. And any special talents that you have, chances are they can be on display down there. I want to call it like Venus Beach or something like that. Because it has a sense of a little bit of Venice Beach, in California, where, various people come by and their characters, and it's interesting how we can all mingle together, because we need to do that more often. And it's juxtaposed right next to Sam's Hideaway, which has its own set of characters. I met my mechanic, actually, who I've been wanting to contact. We had a little own alchemy moment there, sitting at the end of the bar and talking story, just as we're ready to, as we're on the air, actually. I set it up, and then, let's have a beer before we really kick it in gear. So, in any case, fun things like that are on the horizon and are being put forward. And I still believe a lot in people as individuals, unique individuals that are doing stuff that no other people dare to do. Similar to this radio station, Radio Alchemy, KONA.com, is heading towards its eighth year, believe it or not. Yes, we surpassed number 7, which was its original framework. I guess we're in stoppage time since since the whole COVID thing hit. But yeah, we're still producing new ideas. We're going to be in the process now of relocating our transmitter to get better coverage in those zones in town as well. But in any case, yeah, I'm going to be talking a little bit more about that whole concept of the heart of Kona and how we indeed are a collective of artists, musicians, promoters, producers, and healers who are in collaboration to make Kona the best that it can be. Pictures of You. This is The Cure from 1989's Disintegration.

Yes, and a belated Happy Mother's Day to all the wonderful and lovely mothers out there. Yes, yesterday was Mother's Day, if you didn't notice. You know, it's absolutely wonderful to see, you know, on Facebook all of the various mothers of our communities being posted up as pictures on the walls of, you know, so many different people. But, you know, again, I'm going to go back to say that around this time of year was only... Oh, I want to say about 8 years ago, 9 years at most, we had a great league, a baseball league called KonaBaseball.com. It was something near and dear to me because I never knew that such a thing existed until I came across an ad in the I think it was a West Hawaii Today or one of those that said, yeah, come out for tryouts on a certain day. And I went there, and there's, yeah, legit drafting league happening right in Kona. And I thought, wow, this is pretty cool. So I come to learn that there's, you know, some former minor league players in the league and various people coming out of high schools and colleges, coaches who played the game and maybe taught their kids now get to play against their kids and that sort of thing. Just beautiful, absolutely wonderful environment. We use the field, also known as Simmons Field, by the recreational center. And, you know, it's very emotional for me to talk about because, you know, I had won three championships as a manager of the Mountain Thunder baseball team. We were one of maybe five, six, at most seven teams in that league. And, you know, we started out as the Canardlies because we can hardly run, can hardly throw. And then at some point or another, we decided to get a little bit more serious, and we started acquiring these great talents from all over, whether it was UH Hilo or Berkeley High School in California. And pretty soon, yeah, we became the best team, and you know, we made headlines even in the West Hawaii Today. Long story short, that field got stripped away from us shortly thereafter. I think it was 2012, 2011. And, you know, the cards were kind of on the wall at the beginning of that final year. And, you know, we didn't believe it. We didn't believe such a thing would happen, but unfortunately it did, and it created a bit of a stir. It was rather annoying, the fact that UH Hilo had used this field for years as their backup field whenever NCAA teams would come into town, because, you know, they can't get rained out or anything, and it's dry over here, wet in Hilo's side, so... They were like our guardians, so to speak. Even they came over and you know, raked the field and prepped it, took all the weeds out and that sort of thing. Of course, we helped them with that. But in any case, once that arrangement went away, so did the field. And yeah, I've written letters that got published to West Hawaii Today on that. I'm not going to say too much more other than, well... You know, that led us to all going in on various other projects, including this one that you're listening to right now, which is KONA 100.5 LPFM. Ronnie Walser became a DJ the same day that this project kind of kicked off. So, you know, things were obviously pointing in a different direction. I'm sure it would have gotten derailed eventually by COVID anyway. But you know what? It's these types of things that give us reason to put our personal ideas into motion and see if we can allow them to play out. I believe in the individuals who can do that. This is Perubu.

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So these are a symbol for how you experience these other experiences come.

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He has no choice. 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He has no choice. He longs to kiss every lock of your hair. 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
1: 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He has no choice. He steals into your alley at night. He has no choice. He longs to kiss every lock of your hair. 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He has no choice. 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

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I am the ocean and its turbulent flood. 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

0: From New York, this is Democracy Now!
1: Everybody wants that job. It's a very important job. Marty's a terrific guy, but he's going to go on and he's going to lead a good life.
0: Under mounting political pressure, Food and Drug Administration Commissioner Dr. Marty McCarry resigns from his position. Why did powerful Republicans and anti-abortion groups want him gone? And how healthy is the federal health system overall? We'll talk to Dr. Aaron Kesselheim of Harvard Medical School and public citizen Dr. Robert Steinbrück. Then, the fight against AI data centers isn't just about tech, it's about democracy.
2: Across the country, from Oregon to Georgia, an incredible populist, bipartisan movement is rising up to say no to the AI takeover. And they are clocking win after win. They are extracting concessions from big tech corporations. They are blocking data center development. And they are passing moratorium and fighting for an AI pause at the state and national level. This is opening up a new important front line in the fight against tech-enabled authoritarianism.
0: We'll speak with writer and organizer Astra Taylor, finally, to Wisconsin, to look at the case of Salah Sasour, president of the Islamic Society of Milwaukee. He's been locked up in an ICE jail in Indiana since late March. We'll speak with his son and one of his attorneys.
3: The word Gimpom isn't in the Palestinian dictionary. And today we carry that and we say the word Gimpom isn't in our dictionary. We will keep fighting for him until justice prevails, until he's up.
0: All that and more coming up. Welcome to Democracy Now!, democracynow.org, The War and Peace Report. I'm Amy Goodman. The Pentagon's controller testified on Capitol Hill Tuesday the cost of the war with Iran has risen to about $29 billion, just $4 billion from the figure provided 2 weeks ago. Defense Secretary Pete Hegseth also refused to tell lawmakers at the hearing how much emergency funding he will be requesting to cover the cost of the war, despite repeated questioning from both Democrats and Republicans. It comes a day after President Trump called Iran's latest ceasefire proposal garbage. Iran is demanding reparations, sovereignty over the Strait of Hormuz, and a full end to sanctions as conditions for any deal. As President Trump arrives in Beijing today, he's expected to discuss the Iran war with Chinese President Xi Jinping. The New York Times reports U.S. intelligence assessments contradict the Trump administration's public messaging about destroying Iran's military capabilities. Iran has reportedly regained access to 30 of its 33 Strait of Hormuz missile sites, enough to threaten U.S. warships and oil tankers. Iran also has access to about 90% of its underground missile storage and launch facilities. This comes amidst reports that the United Arab Emirates and Saudi Arabia carried out covert retaliatory strikes against Iran back in March. Since the U.S.-Israeli war on Iran erupted, some Gulf countries have arrested dozens of Shiite Muslim citizens, calling them traitors loyal to Iran, which is majority Shiite. The Labor Department reports the U.S. inflation rate rose to 3.8% in April, with energy costs comprising nearly half the increased prices. Real average hourly wages fell half a percentage point from March, meaning salaries failed to keep pace with the rising cost of living. Gasoline prices rose by 5.4% as Iran shut traffic through the Strait of Hormuz in response to President Trump's bombing campaign. On Tuesday, a reporter asked Trump whether he'd make a deal with Iran to address the war's economic fallout.
4: Mr. President, to what extent are Americans' financial situations motivating you to make a deal?
1: Not even a little bit. The only thing that matters when I'm talking about Iran, they can't have a nuclear weapon. I don't think about Americans' financial situation. I don't think about anybody. I think about one thing. We cannot let Iran have a nuclear weapon.
0: The Wall Street Journal says it's received subpoenas for the records of journalists who reported on the Trump administration's internal deliberations on Iran. The Journal reports the Justice Department investigation came after President Trump privately complained to Acting Attorney General Todd Blanche about media leaks in the wake of the Iran war last month. Trump reportedly passed a stack of offending news articles to Blanche, quote, with a sticky note on it that said treason, unquote. Meanwhile, Defense Secretary Pete Hegseth said the Pentagon will review whether Arizona Democratic Senator Mark Kelly improperly disclosed classified information when he told CBS News the U.S. had rapidly depleted stockpiles of weapons, including long-range missiles. Senator Kelly responded on social media, sharing a video of Hegseth admitting in a public hearing last week that it will take years to replenish U.S. weapons stockpiles to pre-war levels. In Washington, D.C., peace activists disrupted the Politico Defense Summit on Tuesday, confronting the Iranian opposition leader Reza Pahlavi, the son of Iran's last Shah. Pahlavi was speaking in support of the U.S.-Israeli war on Iran at a panel hosted by Lockheed Martin when he was interrupted by Code Pink D.C. organizer Olivia DiNucci and other protesters.
5: This is not about security. This is about death and destruction. They even said that the war in Iran is a golden opportunity to make a killing out of the killers.
6: I have a message from Lockheed Martin. How dare you use the massacre of my people as a golden opportunity? You have the blood of the people of Palestine and Iran and Lebanon on your hands. Shame on you.
0: Israeli drone strikes hit three cars on a major highway south of Beirut on Wednesday, killing at least eight people, including two children, in the town of Jia. The strikes came a day after 13 people were killed in southern Lebanon, including two paramedics. More than 2,800 people have been killed in Israeli attacks since March 2nd, with at least 380 killed since last month's ceasefire. Lebanon's health ministry says 108 emergency medical and health care workers have been killed in the war, with over 140 Israeli attacks recorded on ambulances and medical facilities. Lebanon and Israel are set to hold a new round of U.S. brokered negotiations in Washington Thursday. Hezbollah has said it opposes the talks. FBI Director Kash Patel was pressed by Senate Democrats at a hearing Tuesday over reports that his heavy alcohol use compromised his ability to do his job. Patel sued the Atlantic magazine for defamation, seeking $250 million after journalist Sarah Fitzpatrick reported he's alarmed colleagues with episodes of excessive drinking and unexplained absences. On Tuesday, Democratic Senator Chris Van Hollen grilled Patel on the allegations. Patel exploded, hurling insults and false claims at the senator before finally agreeing to take an alcohol screening test.
7: And so there have been no occasions when your security detail had difficulty waking or locating you, is that right?
8: Nope, it's a total farce. I don't even know where you get this stuff, but it doesn't make it credible because you say so.
7: I'm not saying it, Director Patel. It's been written and documented.
8: You are literally saying it.
7: No, I'm saying that these are reports, Director Patel.
8: No, and unlike your baseless reports, the only person that was slinging margaritas in El Salvador on the taxpayer dollar with a convicted gangbanging rapist was you.
7: You know,
8: the only person that ran up a $7,000 bar tab in Washington, D.C. at the lobby bar was you.
7: This. So the only individual in this room.

0: White House last year and designated several cartels as foreign terrorist organizations. CIA operatives in Mexico have reportedly participated directly in targeted assassinations on several mostly mid-level cartel members. That includes a car bombing earlier this year on a busy highway outside Mexico City that killed alleged Sinaloa cartel member Francisco Beltran and his driver. CNN's disclosure of the CIA's Mexico operations comes after two CIA operatives and two Mexican law enforcement officers were killed in a car accident in the state of Chihuahua last month. The current U.S. ambassador to Mexico, Ronald Johnson, is a former U.S. Army Green Beret and veteran CIA officer. Jennifer England, a 32-year-old nurse's assistant and DACA recipient, has been held in ICE custody in Texas for nearly 3 months after she was stopped for driving with a suspended license. She was born in Mexico but was brought to the United States at the age of 4. She leaves behind two daughters, aged 12 and 14. This comes as immigration lawsuits hit a record 9,911 in March alone, up 1,278% from 5 years ago, driven almost entirely by habeas corpus filings that have surged 85 times over the past year as immigration attorneys challenge ICE's mass detention and deportation campaign. Meanwhile, Florida's notorious alligator Alcatraz Jail in the Everglades is set to close by June after DHS concluded the facility's $1 million per day price tag is too expensive. And Democrats on House Oversight Committee heard testimony Tuesday from survivors of the late convicted sex offender Jeffrey Epstein. They held the field hearing in Palm Beach, Florida, near President Trump's Mar-a-Lago residence and where Epstein once lived, framing it as a return to the, quote, scene of the crime. Lawmakers used the hearing to warn President Trump against pardoning Ghislaine Maxwell, the convicted longtime associate of Epstein, who's serving a 20-year sentence for helping him traffic and abuse girls. Trump's repeatedly declined to rule out a pardon for Maxwell. Meanwhile, some Epstein survivors said they'd been re-traumatized after the Justice Department failed to redact their names from its incomplete release of the Epstein files. This is survivor Jenna Lisa Jones.
1: When I was a teenager, I did not have the language to understand what was happening to me. I did not know who to tell. I did not know where to go. Many of us didn't. We were young and we were manipulated. We were left without the tools or the support we needed. That is something Congress can change.
0: And those are some of the headlines. This is Democracy Now!, democracynow.org, The War and Peace Report. I'm Amy Goodman. Following a growing pressure campaign from powerful Republicans, anti-abortion groups, and other allies of President Trump, Food and Drug Administration Commissioner Dr. Martin McCarry resigned Tuesday. He'd served in the position since April of 2025. President Trump spoke to reporters at the White House ahead of his departure for China and said he preferred not to say if McCarry had been fired or resigned.
2: Everybody wants that job. It's a very important job. Marty's a terrific guy, but he's going to go on and he's going to lead a good life. He was having some difficulty. You know, he's a great doctor, and he was having some difficulty.
0: The Wall Street Journal reported Dr. McCarry was pushed out in part because he tried to block FDA approval of fruit-flavored vapes, angering President Trump, who saw approval as important to his MAGA base. Dr. McCarry also drew ire from anti-abortion groups for not moving quickly enough to restrict access to the abortion drug mifepristone. The agency was already in turmoil before Dr. McCarry became commissioner. HHS Secretary Robert Kennedy Jr. had already fired 3,500 workers from the FDA, roughly 20% of its workforce. FDA's Deputy Commissioner for Food, Kyle Diamantis, will take on the role in an acting capacity as FDA Commissioner. Diamantis was previously an attorney in Miami who represented Abbott Laboratories, a manufacturer of baby formula. He's also a personal friend of Donald Trump Jr. He does not have

0: background in medicine. For more, we're joined by two guests. Dr. Robert Steinbruch is Health Research Group Director at Public Citizen, and Dr. Aaron Kesselheim is a professor of medicine at Harvard Medical School. Dr. Kesselheim, let's begin with you. I want you to respond to Makary leaving, but start off by talking about the significance of the Food and Drug Administration.
1: Well, first off, thanks for having me. I think the Food and Drug Administration is one of the most important public health agencies in the United States, if not the world. The oversight of the Food and Drug Administration extends to about a quarter of the economy, including prescription drugs, medical devices, a lot of food oversight. It has some things to say about cosmetics and nutritional supplements. There are some reports that on average, the average person touches about 12 to 15 FDA-regulated products over the course of a day. So this agency is incredibly important in ensuring that the medicines that we take are tested and the food that we eat is inspected, and it is vital to the health of the country. And, you know, unfortunately, in the last 18 months, we have seen it increasingly engulfed by chaos, undertaken a lot of questionable decisions under Dr. Makary's oversight.
0: Dr. Steinbruch, if you can also talk about how much the FDA regulates, is in charge of food and drugs in this country, and then your criticism of Makary, but then the criticism of the reasons he was pushed out.
2: Glad to be with you. I agree with everything which was just said about the FDA. It's vitally important, and it's important for all of us in this country and others throughout the world who look to the FDA for leadership to have an effective, strong FDA, which is grounded in science and which is grounded in public health. Dr. Makary was in a very difficult position, and perhaps it was impossible, though he didn't help his case at all. He was trying to be too many things to too many people. He was flip-flopping. He had some good ideas, but before he was finished with one good idea, he would have another idea. Some of his initiatives, for example, cracking down on direct consumer advertising, misleading consumer advertising, that's a good idea. But on the other hand, being in a position to try to please everybody, anti-abortion activists, drug companies, people who wanted more access to certain tobacco products or alternatives to tobacco, in some ways, no-win situation. And perhaps another person could have handled it better than he did, but the writing has been on the wall for some time. There was just pure chaos and not great leadership of this very important organization.
0: So talk about the whole issue of the fruit-flavored vaping, his concern about kids getting addicted. And who is putting pressure on him to approve this?
2: Well, the reporting has suggested that there was pressure from the White House and perhaps elsewhere within the Department of Health and Human Services for the approval of these vapes. And Dr. Makary's stance seems to be well-reasoned. Whether this was, in fact, the straw that broke the camel's back or not, it's hard to say, because there were many other issues where he seemed to have been able to offend people on all sides of the political spectrum. On the one hand, wanted more evidence about vaccines and their safety and effectiveness. On the other hand, wanted to greenlight drugs with less evidence about their safety and effectiveness. He was just all over the place.
0: And Dr. Kesselheim, the whole controversy created under the Trump administration over mifepristone, the abortion pill. abortion medication is now the major way people are able to have abortions in this country. And abortions are up since Roe v. Wade was overturned. But talk about his position.
1: Well, I mean, I think that part of I think that part of the problem, as Dr. Steinberg pointed out, was this controversy about the about mifepristone, which is a drug that has been around for many decades and has been used very safely. There were some pre-existing restrictions on it from the FDA that had been lifted in concordance with the evidence a few years ago, and the question was whether you know, what the circumstances were of those being of those restrictions being lifted, and whether or not they would be reimposed. And you know, I think this is another situation where Dr. Makary did not show a lot of firm leadership from his position in putting science first and making sure that the FDA operated clearly and made clear statements about the you know, appropriate use and safety of that drug, where he could have. And you know, I think that that is one of the circumstances that led to this situation, where because he did not lead by putting the science first and you know, by going through clear, transparent channels about what was going to happen, it ended up that nobody was happy with what he did.
0: So, Dr. Steinbrück, you now have, the U.S. now has, no confirmed FDA commissioner, no confirmed CDC director, that's the Centers for Disease Control and Prevention, no Senate-approved surgeon general. Can you talk about the significance of this? And overall, how you would characterize Robert Kennedy's tenure?
2: Well, we shouldn't be in this situation 18 months into the, or just about 18 months into the second Trump administration. If we start with the CDC, Robert F. Kennedy Jr. has effectively been his own CDC director from the get-go. There have been people back and forth and various acting directors, but he's basically been calling the shots as best we can see from the outside, and that's led to very bad public health consequences in terms of vaccines and recommendations for vaccines and the whole staff and effectiveness of the agency. We've seen some of these issues come up with the recent cruise ship issue with hantavirus and the whole CDC office, which was looking into cruise ships and safety and things of that sort, having been disbanded earlier.
0: The Surgeon General, go into that for a minute. I just would like to stop there, since this is right now such an important story, what's happened with the cruise ship with hantavirus and the people who've been brought to places like Nebraska, who are in isolation. Explain the role of the FDA, HHS, you know, basically the Robert Kennedy's running of the health sector and the government.
2: Well, without going into all the details of the hantavirus outbreak, it's an example of why we need a strong public health agency which collaborates internationally. The CDC would be traditionally working with the World Health Organization to understand what was going on with the disease outbreak, even though this was not primarily a U.S.-based outbreak, to offer advice on control of the outbreak and to provide effective treatment for people who needed treatment. And the massive staff cuts, the loss of expertise, the lack of people in charge who are standing up for public health, from Robert F. Kennedy Jr. on down, is apparent when things happen that we need to be prepared to respond. And that's why we need effective agencies which have science-based leadership. That's really the issue here. It's the overall effect of organizations which were strong and robust, and when you pick them apart for particular theories and idiosyncrasies of the Health and Human Services Secretary, you destroy things which take years, if not decades, to rebuild.
0: This is former now FDA Commissioner Marty Makary during an interview on CNBC in February discussing efforts to change how most prescription drugs are available, making them over-the-counter for consumers?
3: In my opinion, everything should be over-the-counter, not requiring a prescription, unless it's unsafe, unless you need laboratory tests to monitor how it's being received by your body, or if it could be used for some nefarious purpose, or it's addictive. If it doesn't meet those criteria, why shouldn't a drug be over-the-counter? So we should be asking, why not, instead of, oh, you want to move over-the-counter, you got to go through our long, tedious process.
0: So that's Dr. Marty McCarry, the former FDA commissioner. Dr. Aaron Kesselheim, your response to what he's proposing.
1: Well, as with some of the stuff that he did as commissioner, there is a grain of truth in what he said. There are certain drugs that we have decades of experience with safe use of them, and for which making them over the counter would help broaden their availability to patients and might help reduce their price subject them to some competition that might help reduce their price. So there is a grain of truth to that. But I think that the way he says it is very broadly stated in a way that doesn't appear to be designed to be put in the context of what the evidence is. Certainly, if there is good evidence around drugs that they can be used safely with fair labeling that people can understand, it is reasonable to consider how those drugs should be made over the counter, and the FDA has a process for that. And maybe that process needs to be reviewed and examined to ensure that it's operating efficiently and maximally effectively. But I think to say in a public way that basically all drugs by default should be over the counter, oh, by the way, except for all these exceptions, is a challenging way to put it, because it does kind of give the impression that the role of the FDA is not a significant one in ensuring that these drugs are safely vetted and can be used appropriately. So I don't know. I think that in general, this is a good example of him having a germ of a good idea that, by the way, didn't go anywhere, because he then moved on to some other crusade that he was talking about, but that was ultimately done in by his lack of attention to science-based leadership and to the established legal and regulatory processes that the FDA has.
0: So, Dr. Robert Steinbrück, the acting FDA commissioner is now Kyle Diamantis, one of Donald Trump Jr.'s, President Trump's son's, hunting buddies. Can you talk about the significance of a Florida attorney with no prior federal government experience now heading the FDA? What is Public Citizen calling for?
2: Well, it's a very unfortunate precedent. We have a science-based agency with a non-scientist in charge. We don't know how long he will be in charge. Answerable to Robert F. Kennedy Jr., who, as we've said before, we don't believe is qualified to be the HHS commissioner. Director should never have been confirmed, with all the whims of the White House and political pressure. Now, it is possible that Kyle Diamantis will have less drama in terms of the day-to-day management of the agency and will allow some of the career scientists and non-political appointees who are still left to do their jobs. There are so many people out there, again, who may or may not agree with Robert F. Kennedy Jr. on this and that, who are far better qualified even to be in an acting position at the FDA and to give the American people a sense of confidence that the FDA is able to do its job.
0: And I'll give you the last word, Dr. Kesselheim. Around the issue of vaccines, where they stand today?
1: Unfortunately, we're in a position where the head of our public health agencies are doing the best that they can to undermine the public confidence in the safety and effectiveness of vaccines, to undermine their the standard review of new vaccines to ensure that high-quality, safe and effective vaccines are able to be available to patients. And this is a major public health crisis, the active undermining of vaccines availability and use by patients. Is a major health crisis because we know that that vaccines work in the circumstances that they are recommended, and as we move away from that, we will just see increases in deadly infectious diseases that might have otherwise been in control, and that's a major public health tragedy that is unfolding and will take years to recover from. I think that it is highly irresponsible what our current public health leaders are doing to try to undermine vaccines.
0: Dr. Aaron Kesselheim, professor of medicine at Harvard Medical School, and Dr. Robert Steinbrook, health research group director at Public Citizen, teaches medicine at Yale Medical School. Coming up, the fight against AI data centers isn't just about tech. It's about democracy. We'll speak with Astra Taylor.

0: on the Mountains, performed by Nora Brown and Stephanie Coleman in our Democracy Now! Studio. This is Democracy Now!, democracynow.org. I'm Amy Goodman. Calls are growing across the United States for moratoriums on new AI data centers over their impact on energy costs, water and land use, the U.S. economy, greenhouse gas emissions, and democracy. In Maine, state lawmakers recently approved the first statewide moratorium, but the governor, Janet Mills, vetoed the legislation. A new Gallup poll released today shows 7 out of 10 Americans oppose data centers being built near them, and the opposition spans the political spectrum. In Utah, residents are fighting plans to build what would be the largest data center in the world in Box Elder County. If built, the facility would generate and consume more energy than the entire state of Utah. The proposed complex would cover an area more than 2.5 times the size of Manhattan. Estimates show the project could increase Utah's greenhouse gas emissions by 50%. On Capitol Hill, Vermont's independent Senator Bernie Sanders and Democratic Congressmember Alexandria Ocasio-Cortez have introduced legislation to impose a temporary national moratorium on new artificial intelligence data center construction.
1: More than 100 local communities across 12 states have already enacted local moratoriums on data centers, and Congress itself has a moral obligation to stand with them and stop big tech from ruining their communities. Our legislation in the House and the Senate would hit the brakes on construction of new data centers until we address several of the key areas of harm AI poses.
0: I'm shocked. We go now to North Carolina, where we're joined by Astra Taylor, writer, organizer, co-founder of the Debt Collective. She co-wrote a new piece for The Guardian headlined, "The Fight Against AI Data Centers Isn't Just About Tech, It's About Democracy." Astra Taylor and Naomi Klein's forthcoming book out this September is titled End Times Fascism and the Fight for the Living World. Astra, welcome back to Democracy Now! Why don't you start off just by talking about what these AI data centers are, this largest one in Utah. I was just in Middleburg, Virginia last night. Every other person was raising this issue with me, very critical issue in Virginia right now. Explain what they are.
2: Thanks for having me. Yeah, data centers are essentially the backbone of the AI revolution. Data centers aren't new. Every time you use the internet, you're using data centers. So they've been around for a while, but they have been supercharged by the push towards artificial intelligence. Virginia is indeed the data center hub in this country, but they're spreading rapidly across the United States. Sam Altman, the head of OpenAI, has said that perhaps we'll have to cover the entire world in data centers. And it's about the drive for compute, for computing power. And they are often on an absolutely enormous scale. Like you described the data center being proposed in Utah, which would actually use twice as much energy as the entire state. There's one being proposed in Michigan that is going to be as big as 32 NFL football fields. And they use incredible amounts of energy, often gas, fossil fuel. They're being used as an excuse to put even old coal factories and coal production back online. And there are many negative consequences for communities, from emissions. Often they are powered by temporary gas turbines that are being used almost on a permanent basis. So there's air pollution, carcinogens, there's light and noise pollution. People are absolutely tormented by the sounds of these huge warehouses of whirring computers. There is water use issues, depending on where it's located. And then there's just the question of what are people getting in return? Because these are massive, quote unquote, factories, but there are no jobs and a lot of harms for the people who live near them and larger harms for our society.
0: But explain why it requires so much energy. What does it have to do with AI? Why does artificial intelligence require this, Astra?
2: just the nature of the, you know, what they call compute, right? The computers themselves require an incredible amount of energy to run and then to be cooled. So they have to be kept in a stable temperature setting. So there's just energy to cool these machines because they produce an enormous amount of heat. And so that's another problem with them. And this is blowing, this is helping to blow through whatever, you know, now long gone climate commitments we had, but this drive to AI has been, you know, when you look at Silicon Valley, they say the drive to AI is why we can no longer meet our climate commitments, right? All of these companies, Google, Meta, presented themselves as climate champions, and AI has caused them to throw those ideals out the window.
0: One of the primary investors of the proposed mega data center in Utah is Kevin O'Leary, better known as Mr. Wonderful on the reality TV show Shark Tank. This is O'Leary defending the project and dismissing the protesters.
3: Well, I'm actually the only developer of data centers on Earth that graduated from environmental studies. So I'm pretty aware of what these concerns are. They are around air, water use, heat, noise, pollution. So sustainability is at the heart of what we do in terms of all these proposals. We're not just Utah. We have 10,000 acres in Alberta, Canada, with the same concerns. And so we search for the best technology. There's many air-cooled turbines now. So you're blending in air-cooled versus water. There's so many different ways to generate power. We can also put a percentage of the power generation through solar, wind, and batteries, because the battery technology is 10x more efficient than it was just 5 years ago. So that's very helpful because it makes the cost of energy lower. So no one, you know, if you're an environmentalist and you don't care about that stuff, of course you protest, and that's what happens. I noted, what's happening in Utah right now is we think over 90% of the protesters are actually not people that live in Utah or Box Elder County. They're being bused in.
0: That's Kevin O'Leary, better known as Mr. Wonderful on the reality TV show Shark Tank. Your response, Astra Taylor?
2: Well, he should be called Mr. Full of It. I mean, that his claims are absolutely absurd. You know, you could build data centers that were connected to sustainable, renewable energy sources. That is not what these tech companies are doing, because they are rushing to compete to be the company that controls this industry. So, you know, take somebody like Elon Musk, who has built 3 data centers, supercomputers around Memphis, Tennessee. You know, one of them, for example, the first one, uses enough energy to power almost 300,000 homes. He's using these very high polluting gas turbines. Colossus 2, as the second supercomputer is called, uses enough energy for 2 million homes. You know, this is a guy who presented himself as a green champion for many years, but he has not built these computers, these supercomputers, these data centers in a way that reflects those values at all. And absolutely the point about this protest movement against data centers being, not grassroots, being paid is absolutely absurd. What's incredible about this movement is the grassroots nature of it and how it's bringing together people from across the political spectrum. It's bringing together folks who live in Memphis, Tennessee, rural farmers, just concerned citizens who are saying, what are we getting out of these? You know, there used to be a bargain when a factory came to town. You would get jobs, even if maybe it emitted some pollution or had tax breaks. You know, these massive warehouses maybe produce 30, 50, 100 jobs at best, often low-wage jobs doing things like security or sanitation. And now there's even companies who are saying that they are going to actually provide security services with robot dogs, right, with robots. So it'll be robots guarding the computers. And so people are rightly saying, why should we support this? And that is what is causing this amazing movement to rise up and to block these developments across the country.
0: Astra, the University of Buffalo professor in environment and sustainability, Holly Buck, recently wrote an article in Jacobin headlined Democratic Governance of AI is the Real Solution, in which she argues against the idea of a moratorium on data centers. She writes, a moratorium on AI data centers is a a terrible idea, one that poses serious equity concerns. A moratorium springs from the desire to stop the concentration of wealth, but ironically, it's likely to exacerbate it. It's a massive strategic blunder for the left, and we should think through the global justice implications and follow-on effects. We should be wary of proposals that would send burdens elsewhere. Under neoliberal capitalism, industries offshore environmental harms to places with weaker governance, cheaper labor costs, and fewer environmental safeguards, unquote. Buck says AI should be regulated as a public utility. What's your response to her argument on a moratorium?
2: Yeah, the Guardian piece I wrote with Saul Levin was a response to her criticism of this movement, which she said was a dead end, and her criticism of the idea of a data center moratorium. First, I want to say that I like the idea of democratic governance of AI, but you need to have leverage to have any kind of democratic control. And I think it's important to pause and just note how undemocratic the rollout of AI has been so far. Nobody has asked for this. You cited polling. This is incredibly unpopular technology. Even 80% of Republicans and independents, of people who voted for Donald Trump, say they want more regulations on AI, even if it slows things down. Last year, there was a poll that said only 10% of people are excited about where this technology is going. And that's because the people who control it, who own it, have been very clear that they don't have democracy in mind. They define AGI, artificial general intelligence, this is OpenAI's definition, as autonomous systems that can do essentially do human work. And so this is a human job elimination machine, and maybe a human elimination machine in the sense that AI is also, it is not just automating workplace labor, but also, you know, impersonating human beings and trying to be your best friend and your companion and sort of take over human life. So this is not, and this again is not something that people have wanted. You know, the Silicon Valley has gotten very aggressively behind Donald Trump, who has said, you know, he's going to block all attempts to regulate or control this technology, that we're in an accelerationist mindset. So you only can wield democratic power in opposition to that, if you are an ordinary citizen who doesn't have a direct line to Donald Trump or millions of dollars to buy him off, by engaging in protest, by engaging in disruptive action. And data centers provide local focal points, local choke points where people can come together and push back on the billionaire big tech agenda and say no. And it has absolutely changed the terrain, I think, of the political conversation. That's critical. I think there are some people, a good faith critique as well, is this the most tactical thing that people can do? And I would say it is tactical because it provides, again, people a place to meet locally and a way to make their discontent known. But I think where I have another disagreement with Buck is, you know, I think there's a question about how much we want AI in our lives, right? You know, I think part of her argument is that it's a bit Luddite to resist this technology. It's inevitable. It's the future. Everyone should have access to it in every facet of their existence. And I think that many people are more skeptical than that. We're saying, do we really want AI in our schools, teaching our children? Do we really want AI talking to our children? And do we want AI to be our boss at work? There is a deeper debate there about where we want to allow this technology to be. And to me, that's part of what it means to have democratic governance over AI is to say, no, we don't need this technology to take over every facet of our existence, from the industrial to the intimate.
0: And finally, very briefly, can you explain the tech sector fighting back against the anti-data center movement? You write, quote, about concerted PR efforts flooding elections with dark money or even shadier tactics in this last minute.
2: Yes. You know, Bernie Sanders recently said that by his estimate, the AI sector has put $400 million into elections already in 2026. They are also trying to use other tactics, PR tactics, to smear protesters. For example, that idea that this is actually a paid movement, is not a grassroots movement, is part of their campaign against the data center uprising. And you know, it seems to not be working at this point because there is such grassroots momentum. People are coming together from all walks of life and realizing they have more in common around this issue. They might have voted for Donald Trump. They might have, they might be a Democrat, but they're saying this is not the future that we want. We want a future where we can breathe the air, we can drink the water, where we have jobs, where our kids have jobs, where we have a livable future. Naomi Klein and I, in our forthcoming book, call this a new pro-life movement. We don't want to be subjected to robot overlords. So there's going to be pushback, undoubtedly more pushback to come from the tech sector. And I hope that people who are sympathetic to the idea of regulating this technology can appreciate what a strategic movement this is. The data center fight is giving us leverage to create the conditions where hopefully the Democratic Party can come in and seize the moment and propose not just smart regulations, but things like a jobs guarantee, insisting that this technology is tied to green energy and the like. This is creating conditions for the changes that we need to push back on Silicon Valley and its authoritarian agenda.
0: Astra Taylor, writer, organizer, co-founder of the Debt Collective. We'll link to your new piece in The Guardian titled The Fight Against AI Data Centers Isn't Just About Tech, It's About Democracy. Astra and Naomi Klein's forthcoming book out in September is titled End Times Fascism and the Fight for the Living World. Coming up, we go to Wisconsin to look at the case of Salah Sasour, president of the Islamic Society of Milwaukee. He's been locked up in an ICE jail since late March. We'll speak with his son. Stay with us.

0: award-winning musician Tom Morello singing This Land Is Your Land outside 26 Federal Plaza in New York City Tuesday, where he joined a coalition of groups protesting ICE abuses. This is Democracy Now!, democracynow.org. I'm Amy Goodman. We end today's show in Milwaukee, Wisconsin, to look at the case of Salah Sarsour, the president of the Islamic Society of Milwaukee. He's been locked up in an ICE jail in Indiana since late March. He is a Palestinian-born 53-year-old man who's lived in the United States since 1993. He became a lawful permanent resident nearly 30 years ago. The U.S. accuses him of failing to disclose a conviction by Israeli military authorities when he was a teenager in the occupied West Bank. Sarsour says he never understood the charges presented against him in Hebrew and that he was tortured in Israeli custody as a youth. Calls have been growing for weeks for Sarsour to be released. In April, the Milwaukee Common Council passed a resolution opposing his detention. More than 9,000 people have signed a petition calling for his release. The petition was organized by the group Bend the Ark, Jewish Action. The group Jewish Voice for Peace has also advocated for Sarsour's release. This weekend, I was in Milwaukee, where I spoke to Jody Melamed of Jewish Voice for Peace.
1: His health is not good. We are very concerned. He's being held completely underground in a very, very cold detention center. He has diabetes. It's been a challenge to get his diabetes medication to him. We're not confirmed he's able to take it regularly. We're really concerned. He was unable to, he asked for a Quran for his spiritual health, and he was denied one. In fact, he was told that he should read the Bible. The food he's getting is also substandard. You know, we're extremely concerned that the time he's spending there is really compromising his health, although his mental spirit is very good.
0: We're joined now by two guests, Salah Sarsour's son, Kareem, and Munjat Ahmed, a member of Salah Sarsour's legal team. Kareem, talk about your father, a very significant leader in Wisconsin, again, president of the Islamic Society of Milwaukee, and what you're calling for. He's being held not in Wisconsin, but in hours away in Indiana.
2: Yes, yes. Thank you, Amy. Thank you for having me. Good morning. So my father, he is a father, a grandfather, a businessman, a community pillar. He's been living here, like you said, for over 30 years legally. He's a community pillar, giving back to his community since he came here. He was taken in from Milwaukee on March 30th by ICE agents, or we'd say kidnappers, and they took him to Chicago, where they booked him, and then they transferred him to Indiana's facility in Clay County. And the entire thing shook us as a family when they took him, because a man who is this, elected for the second time as the president of the Islamic Society of Milwaukee, who has businesses, living here legally, no criminal records, never arrested in the United States, was taken off the streets and put in a van and dragged across state lines without any cause or without any information other than you'll get a call later on. On that day, we actually called many local police departments to understand what was going on. Nobody had any clue. We thought something bad has happened to my dad. We were searching the entire city for him, and we called our family friend, his attorney, to understand what was going on. Later on, we understood that he was being dragged across state lines to go to a detention center all the way in Indiana.
0: If you could tell us, Munjat Ahmed, what are the charges?
3: Good morning again. Thanks for having myself and Kareem with you. This is a very important case. There are many, the so-called charges or allegations are all pretextual. The truth of the matter is Salah Sarsour is being held by ICE in an effort to weaponize immigration against people who are pro-Palestinian, people who advocated against the genocide in Gaza, people who are outspoken on the issue of human rights for Palestinians, the ending of the occupation against the Palestinians. So whatever the government is saying, it's all just a pretext for silencing folks for their pro-Palestinian advocacy. We saw the same thing with Mahmoud Khalil. We saw the same thing with Mohsen Mahdawi, with Leqa Kurdia. We saw the same thing with Rosbana Uzturk. The modus operandi has been shown to us by the government that if you speak for Palestine and you are a advocate for Palestinian rights and you don't fall in line, they're going to use immigration and weaponize that against you. Slasersu has been a lawful permanent resident of the United States for 33 years, has been a pillar of our community, not only in Milwaukee, but nationally. I mean, he has reaches more national than most people, I think, know. And so we know that the only reason that Slasersu is sitting in jail right now is to stop him from his constitutionally protected rights of free speech, and this is an attack on our Constitution. And we should all be worried. As Americans, we should all be very worried that our Constitution is being gutted by this administration, at least when it relates to pro-Palestinian speech. And so Salah's case, in my opinion, is going to be a litmus test. Will this country stand up for their constitutional rights, or were we going to allow the Trump administration to gut those rights and to strip people from their free speech?
0: Kareem, his ninth grandchild, your dad's ninth grandchild, was born while he was in jail, and his 10th grandchild is about to be born?
2: Yes. So my dad's actually—he was planning on visiting my sister in Tennessee. He usually visits her every time she has a kit for support, and she usually has very hard pregnant labor. So he was actually planning to leave that week or the week after to go there and be of support. And he was not able to, obviously, for being taken away. And his 10th grandchild is going to be coming in 5 months. He has, I mean, 9 grandchildren, 6 or 7 of them talk about him every single day. They miss him so much. He was a big part of their lives. He was, if you see his pictures online and on social media, you see how they're smiling, playing together. He was the teddy bear of a grandfather that brings so much happiness and joy. He would break our word as a grandfather and do whatever he wants with the kids and play with them and give them candy or take them out and get them toys.
0: He's head of the largest mosque in, is it not only Milwaukee, but Wisconsin?
2: Yes, Wisconsin. So he was elected for his second term as the president of the Islamic side of Milwaukee that has a big community center, a big school. He was building with an amazing team. They were building a great future for the next generations to come as the community is growing more and more.
0: I want to end with Salah Sarsour in his own words, a part of a letter he sent from his ICE jail cell in Indiana. He wrote, "I'm not here for a crime or for anything wrong I committed. I'm here because I believe, like all of you, in building a strong community to secure the best environment for our children so they can learn how to be strong, just citizens. I'm here because I chose to stand with justice and with those who deserve our support and to defend them, whether in our community or all over the world. I'm here because I stood with all of you in the streets, saying no to the oppression, no to the genocide against Gaza and Palestine, no to war, no to the killing of children, no weaponizing immigration for anyone, and no to humiliating and discriminating against people." The words of Salah Sarsour. We have 10 seconds. Munjid, you're his lawyer. Is there any word that he's going to be released soon?
3: We filed a request in the Southern District of Indiana with the federal court there, requesting a bond that is currently pending. Our hope is that the judge will see what is actually happening here as an affront to the Constitution, and we'll actually release him.
0: Munjid Ahmed, a member of Salah Sarsour's legal team, and Salah Sarsour's son, Kareem Sarsour. Thank you so much for being with us. That does it for our show. I'll be at the IFC Center tonight in New York City for the screening of Steal a Story, Please, then to Atlanta on Friday, Houston and Austin over the weekend. Go to democracynow.org.
4: Exploring science in the sea. The sei whale is one of the largest creatures on Earth. Adults can be more than 60 feet long and weigh as much as a fully loaded semi, the third largest of all whales. and they're found across the world in all but the warmest and coldest waters. Yet they're poorly known by the public and scientists alike. The sei whale, spelled S-E-I, gets its name from a Norwegian name for pollock, a cod-like fish. The name was bestowed because the fish and whales showed up at the same time of year. Sei whales have rows of structures made from the same material as teeth and hair, known as baleen. The baleen filters plankton and tiny fish and squid from the water, about 2 tons per day. Much about sei whales remains mysterious. In part, that's because they live mainly in the deep ocean, away from shore. We know they're usually alone or in small groups, and they can race at more than 30 miles an hour for short distances. But much of their life cycle is poorly understood. Whalers killed 250,000 sei before the practice was banned. Recent population estimates range from perhaps...

freedom. You know, I was just confined, like, you know. My mom was born in New York. My dad was born here. But my dad was, he worked for the Navy. Down in PwC, Public Works, down Pearl Harbor. Oh, my mother was tight there. He was tight. My papa was tight. My papa died when I was 10, I think. I was 10 years old. But every once in a while, you come back, you know. Fuck, I trip. Just like a couple of weeks ago, I was sleeping at my place. And then my mother and Auntie Mina came.

love music, bro. He had a massive heart attack. The weight and just depression, but he was real depressed. I was on the same course he was going, and he know that too. And that's why he came back and told me that, yeah, because he did come back. He told me that, yeah, because, you know, no, don't be scared. There's people here for help you, man. It's kind of like telling me if he had them, he would still be here. I still believe that if he called me, he'd be alive.

tratos con cada criatura, con cada corazón. Vamos a caminar juntos. We stand in conclusion that la selva respira. Hold on tightly, guarded with all your might, cause we break borders. Chain link fences are nothing to us. We rebound and restore our focus.

0: recording.
1: What do you mean?
0: Yes, I'm recording. I'm going to edit it. And at the end, I always do a prayer, just so you know.
1: Good. I love the prayer. I've seen you on a couple of them. I've watched.
0: Oh, okay, good. Oh, thank you so much. All right. Aloha, everyone. Michelle Melendez with Blossom Inner Wellness and Stand Together Hawaii. And I'm really excited today to have Susan Terry on. She is a media researching expert. She's been in doing a lot of research, especially right now on 5G, which we're going to talk about. She's also the founder of an amazing school that we're going to be sharing, and it's Paradigm Peace Academy. I was really excited to hear about that because people do need to get their children out of the schools. The schooling, we can talk about the history of the schooling system. It actually is meant to brainwash people and not really have them understand how amazing their mind is. But Susan, thank you so much for joining me.
1: My pleasure.
0: Suzanne, thank you so much for joining me again. And if you guys join blossominnerwellness.com, I will send you an email when her school online school is ready. It's really important to support the children, and I love that that's what you're doing. Mahalo nui loa, Susan.
1: Thank you. Mahalo to you as well. God bless.

0: In the building, it's Justin Martin representing for the island because I love you. Yeah. Aloha.
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0: We know what you know about these people. 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

0: This is the official tapes Grateful Dead radio program, where we get into the official releases from the Grateful Dead's vault. And that is something from Dave's Picks Volume 42, Dire Wolf, recorded February 23rd, 1974 at the Winterland. And rewinding a little bit, going back to about a year before that show, almost to the month, they did a trial run of the Wall of Sound and they blew out the tweeters. So got the sound just nearly perfect, just exactly perfect there on 223.74. Some highlights of that show also is Here Comes Sunshine. They performed that song and then they put it to bed and didn't get it out until about 10 years later. They performed Here Comes Sunshine on 223.74 and then they brought it back as a breakout on 10/22/83. Bill Graham, he did an introduction of the show. There was a rare show opener of Around and Around. They performed Dire Wolf, which you just heard there. And then there was a sort of a Slipknot tease that they did during the second set jam sequence that they went into the other one. Another highlight of that show actually has nothing to do with the show itself. The tape that they recorded on 223.74, there was sort of a misplacement of the tape. It kind of went MIA, didn't find it, couldn't find it, and then also kind of got confused with the recording of American classical pianist, music scholar John Kirkpatrick, best known for championing the works of Charles Ives.
1: The way Phil told me the story in 2018 was that he had heard at sort of the last minute that Kirkpatrick was going to be in Marin County at the Marin Veterans Auditorium, which was practically right down the street. And this was in celebration of the Ives 100th, the Ives Centennial. And he got excited and he ran and grabbed Bear and said, "Get your gear, let's go. We're going to go record this." The way he described it gave the impression that Bear was unprepared for this, that, you know, this sprung on him at the last minute.
2: One of the things I love about this recording is that it is one of the few recordings that would have been initiated by somebody other than Bear, but by somebody that he trusted implicitly. But he also, you know, I think it wasn't a hard sell because he had that connection to the Ives material previously and would have been interested in going along.
1: Part of the reason that it took us 10 years to find the tape is because my theory is that Bear just grabbed the nearest tape at hand in his rush to get out the door and recorded over the Grateful Dead at Winterland, February 23rd, 1974, reel number 3. And that's why we didn't find it until we preserved that entire run of shows.
2: Like the way you say rush. I don't know you could ever rush my father out of the out of anywhere.
1: If anybody could, it would have been Phil.
2: Yeah.
0: That's the voices of the Owsley Stanley Foundation discussing their latest release, Concordance, 150 Years of Charles Ives. And on the release is a live recording, which was recorded and produced by Owsley Stanley and Grateful Dead bassist Phil Lesh. The performance is John Kirkpatrick, piano, Marin Veterans Memorial Auditorium, March 7th, 1974. This is all part of Bear's Sonic Journals.
3: The journals are kind of a byproduct of his work. So his primary focus typically was running sound and setting up the sound system and making sure that everything sounded right. The journals were his diary of the performance of the sound system. So, you know, they weren't his primary focus. They were secondary. So whether they got labeled, whether they were complete, whether he hit record at the right time and flipped the reel at the right time, it wasn't, you know, it was important to him, but it was not the focus of what he was doing. So he was focused on sound. Now, in this particular instance, he wasn't running sound. He was making there are a few journals where he was intentionally went to record and use his skill as that he developed trying to capture exactly that sound in the hall that the audience experienced to make a sonic journal of a performance that he wasn't running sound for. But you know, if he was in a hurry, you know, he his perfectionism, I don't think extended to laboring. It was more
2: no,
3: of a
2: in fact
3: more
2: I think some of the better labeling is when he had someone working with him, like Isabel or Victoria, that were
3: and also handwriting. The more legibly labeled things were definitely not labeled by him. But you know, I always loved the reels where he would annotate with comments like weird or very weird.
1: and I found one the other day where the box was labeled "Coke spilled on the reel, but seems okay." something along those lines.
0: Members of the Owsley Stanley Foundation discuss in their latest release, Bear Sonic Journal's Concordance, 150 Years of Charles Ives. This official release, a close relation to the Grateful Dead vault, the Owsley Stanley Foundation vault. Many reasons that this release is cool, other than the fact that it was misplaced with a Grateful Dead Winterland show. But the show itself, the show that took place on March 7th, 1974, Marin Veterans Memorial Auditorium. The show itself was recorded by Grateful Dead bassist Phil Lesh and Grateful Dead sound man Owsley Stanley. And let's get a sample and let's listen to some of the performance that took place on March 7th, 1974. John Kirkpatrick on piano. This is Emerson. You have it here on the official tapes.

0: the first part of the Piano Sonata Number 2, Concord. That is Emerson. John Kirkpatrick on piano at the Marin Veterans Memorial Auditorium, March 7th, 1974. This is the Official Tapes. It's a Grateful Dead radio program where we explore the official releases from the Grateful Dead's vault and how this official release has a connection with the Grateful Dead. Well, the performance that took place on March 7th of 1974, John Kirkpatrick, the recording was done by Grateful Dead's bassist Phil Lesh and also Grateful Dead sound man Owsley Bear Stanley. And now with the Owsley Stanley Foundation, they present Bear's Sonic Journals, Concordance, 150 years of Charles Ives. And we had the opportunity to talk with the Owsley Stanley Foundation and how the show got recorded.
1: Phil said, I helped him haul the equipment.
2: Even coming in the back way, there's a lot of stairs in that venue. So there would have been a lot of hauling of equipment.
1: Phil specifically mentioned the stairs. He had remembered carrying the stuff up the stairs, and it didn't sound very fun.
2: Where the sound desk would go is actually like up these, like quite high in the hall for where you are. I've spent time in that sound desk, so I remember going up and down those stairs.
1: Ned Lajan was there as well, so as an eyewitness, and had the program. In fact, you know, low these 50 years later, still had it and was able to scan it for us, and we were able to send it to the Charles Ives Society. So it's now, in the music library at Yale. And they went to the hall. Phil and Bear talked to Kirkpatrick before the show, got his permission to record. There was a significant delay to hear them tell the story as Bear set up and got the mics exactly perfect. We don't know how many mics he used. It sounds to me like there are two mics. We don't know the technique that he used. On one of the recordings, you can hear very distinctly a left hand and a right hand. So I'm frankly picturing the two mics coming in on either side of the keyboard, but probably under the opening of the piano. But we'll never know for sure. Ned also, I think another detail was that it was a mostly full hall. You can hear the sound of the hall pretty clearly on this. It's a magnificent recording under the circumstances.
2: Veterans Memorial Theater is part of the Marin Civic Center, which is a beautiful building. And it's a Frank Lloyd Wright designed facility. And it's quite a big auditorium, actually. It seats quite for what it is. When you say hall, it sounds, I think that actually undersells how large this venue is. And it's done with quite pitched seating. There were often performances, music, concerts, orchestral pieces of music, dance theaters that performed there regularly. It was in regular sort of circulation as a venue. And I know that Bear enjoyed going to see the Marin Ballet Company, who he also danced for, that performed regularly there. So, and later, Bear continued to record in there.
0: The Owsley Stanley Foundation discussing the Marin Veterans Memorial Auditorium and a performance that took place on March 7th, 1974. John Kirkpatrick, and that recording has been officially released under the Owsley Stanley Foundation. Owsley Stanley Foundation presents Bear's Sonic Journals, Concordance, 150 years of Charles Ives. This is the Official Tapes. This is a Grateful Dead radio program where we explore the official releases from the Grateful Dead's vault. And the recording got some help with Grateful Dead bassist Phil Lesh and also Grateful Dead sound man Bear Owsley Stanley. Coming up here on the Official Tapes, we're going to go back to Marin Veterans Memorial Auditorium, and not a Grateful Dead show, but a Jerry Garcia Band show. We're going to hear the JGB from 1978 at Marin Veterans Memorial Auditorium. We're going to crack open the official release, Pure Jerry, Volume 9, Bay Area, 1978. We're going to do that here on the Official Tapes.
3: 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He doesn't only listen to the Grateful Dead. Sometimes he plays the Jerry Garcia Band.

0: That's how the Jerry Garcia Band closed out their second set on February 18th, 1978, Marin Veterans Memorial Auditorium. That is the Jerry Garcia Band, Lonesome and a Long Way from Home. Hey, this is Corey. I'm the host and producer of the Official Tapes. You can find out more about us over at our website, officialtapes.com. And here in the next couple of days, going to be posting up a new interview that we conducted with the Owsley Stanley Foundation, going back to Marin Veterans Memorial Auditorium, a recording that took place at the venue on March 7th, 1974, was John Kirkpatrick performing Charles Ives. And the recording, what's really cool, but multiple reasons why this is really cool, is the recording got some help from Grateful Dead bassist Phil Lesh, also Grateful Dead sound man, Owsley Stanley.
1: I call it the one thing not written on the cover is Phil Lesh, and this is Phil Lesh's Viking Funeral. It's our tribute to Phil Lesh. But the proper title is Concordance, 150 Years of Charles Ives, and it's two recordings, one of John Kirkpatrick playing Charles Ives' Concord Sonata back in 1974 for the 100th anniversary of Charles Ives, the centennial since his birth. And the other is Donald Berman, who is the last student of John Kirkpatrick, playing the same piece in a different way in 2025, lining up roughly with the 150th anniversary of the of Charles Ives' birth. And then there's additional compositions that are new pieces composed in the spirit of Charles Ives related to that one.
0: Pete Bell of the Owsley Stanley Foundation discussing their latest release, Bear Sonic Journals Concordance, 150 Years of Charles Ives. And this is Hawk with the Owsley Stanley Foundation discussing the cover artwork.
2: What you've got on the cover is a mix of the sort of sublime elements of nature mixed with a tinge of psychedelia.
1: Hawk wonderfully named the new Concord Sonata the Concord. And the reason is that we recorded it in Concord, Mass, and we wanted to go fully local. So I went to this local museum called the De Cordova, and I asked if they had any artists. We always like the cover art to look like the music sounds. So I said, do you have any local artists? And we got Susan Richards and commissioned a painting of her in the style of maybe what Thoreau the Naturalist. So it's of local plants. And then we went to our beloved Susan Archie, who did multiple covers for us. And she hand lettered this and with characteristic Ives dissonances and also layered in the Ives scores, the manuscript scores, which we got from the Ives Society. And they're these works of art in and of themselves. They look like Ralph Steadman drawings almost. They're ink drawings. So
2: the way that the pokeweed, which is ubiquitous to the region, is sort of melting a little bit at the bottom, right down through the presented by Owsley Stanley Foundation banner at the bottom of the page, but then mixed with this handwritten score that really emerges from this sublime nature, almost as a living organism of its own. And it harks back to Phil's comment before he'd even heard Ives. He had seen the manuscripts. He had seen on the cover of Henry Cowell's biography of Ives, some of the handwritten scores. And he said it almost didn't matter what it sounded like. It looked so cool on the page. And so that's part of what we tried to bring into the cover. And we think both Susans did an amazing job with that.
3: We are just over the moon about the detail that has been gone into as far as explaining who Charles Ives is and why Charles Ives is important to the sound of the Grateful Dead. Dive into Charles Ives and his life and experiences and how he came to make this music, and also explaining all of the intricacies of these recordings, extensive listening notes that go through and pull out all of these different elements of in each movement so that you can understand all these references.
0: The Owsley Stanley Foundation discussing their latest release, Concordance, 150 Years of Charles Ives.
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